0: games with injury, bringing an end to his 323-game career. Hunt says the team are gutted for their captain.
1: He wanted to get out there, and from what I'm gauging, most of the players are pretty disappointed too. We thought he deserved that send-off. You know, Renner hasn't given us a lot of details, but yeah, we're pretty disappointed that he's not going to be out there with us.
0: Meanwhile, Thursday night's dead rubber between the Broncos and Storm will trial the kickoff change for the first time. The team conceding points will have the option to receive the ball rather than kicking off. And Gold Coast forward Ben King is set to return to Victoria after informing the Sun to explore his options as a free agent. It's 10:04.
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2: Go! 4RO weather for Rockhampton and Central Queensland. Gracemere Shopping World. It's for you and me 7 days a week.
8: Slight chance of a shower about today. Partly cloudy, 28 for Rockhampton. Yeppoon, 24. Gladstone, 26. And Billawilla expecting a top of 28. And look ahead to tomorrow, possible shower with a top of 29 degrees.
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10: Well, coming up this hour, the primary vote of the coalition is collapsing. And Chris Kenny, Australian journalist, and also with News 24, of course, is looking inside this kind of brutal war that's on about Australian politics. I really think myself, it is Australia saying we're not happy with Team Red or Team Blue, and so we'll look at Team Orange. Just because if it cheeses you off, we're going to vote for them. That's kind of where I think it's at. You've got this documentary tonight called The Fight for the Right. that's on Sky or News 24, as we're supposed to call it now. You know that thing? Anyway, it's on after 10:30 this morning. We'll talk to Chris. I look forward to that. This biological medical mystery of why common winter viruses can turn deadly for some people. We'll talk to an Australian scientist a bit later on. They've actually unlocked a genetic trigger to try and stop it. Now, the Broncos taking on the Storm Thursday at Suncorp, double pass to give away. And you can also win your way to see Human Nature. They've got their acclaimed All the Hits show Sunday, 13 September. It's the Night at the Parkland event. Listen out for this. And now listen, people, what I'm telling you. Keep away from a run around too. I could be the fifth Human Nature. That may be the thumb. Anyway, I'll have a double pass to give away before midday today as well. 133-882. Thanks to Watch Smoke Alarms. There's a big fight going on in Canberra tomorrow. How predictable that a Queensland Premier wants to head to Canberra and bark at the Prime Minister about something. Anyway, David Crisafulli is doing that tomorrow. National Cabinet. It used to be called the Commonwealth Heads of Government meeting, or the COAG, Council of Australian Governments, rather. He's got some strong talking to do with the Prime Minister. I thought he had a sort of a Cannelloni kind of agreement with him. They did the whole Paisano, you know, Crisafulli, Albanese, that kind of thing, Italian thing. I thought. Anyway, he's not happy with the current GST deal. I see my mate Eric Abetz, the treasurer in Tasmania, is not happy with that. Everybody's unhappy. Western Australia, they're happy because they're getting a huge amount of extra money. What I don't hear out of any of these state governments is how they use the money they've got better, wiser. I just don't. Anyway, the Premier and the Treasurer, David Janetsky, have called the current GST deal a dud. You know, it's all sorted out already. So are they going to return triumphant or are they going to have a fight? Why doesn't David Crisafulli say, I'm going to Canberra to tell the Prime Minister, railway line Melbourne to Townsville, we want inland rail back, and we want to start using uranium. That's what you should be doing, Premier. David Janetsky, he's the Treasurer of Queensland. Says WA is being recognised for its resources sector, but Queensland's penalised. There's nothing new in this. Anyway, the Prime Minister's been over in Perth. He's still in Australia, which is extraordinary. He's still in Australia, and he was in Perth yesterday, vowing he would not change the Western Australia's special deal when it comes to GST. That's what he said. Adam Reynolds, of course, confirmed he's played his last game. He'll be a special night at Suncorp Thursday, the game against the Storm. He's completed a training session at Red Hill to prove he was ready to play the role. He might wear the jersey, he might not, I don't know, but he won't be playing anyway. They were hoping to see him. I think he's been a great player, Adam Reynolds. A bit of maturity, 36, apparently not much good from the fetlocks down, which is no good, but the coach has said you're out, and that's the way it is. Meanwhile, the Crisafulli government have approved their new breach of bail laws overnight in Cabinet, which means it'll be rubber stamped in Parliament today. This is the problem in Queensland. We don't have an upper house, so we don't review whatever comes out of the executive. And the backbench members of the government are just there to agree with everything the ministers tell them to agree with. There should be a bit of debate than this. There should be. However, this is pretty good. Breach of bail, go to jail. No jails for you, but it'll sound good. Good slogan. See the bumper sticker now. 45 serious crimes on the adult time list. Send them straight to jail instead of permitting them a second chance at bail. There is not enough jails. That's the problem. Not enough jails. Earlier today, Laura Gerber spoke with Jason Matthews about that. She's confirmed that these bad guys could be sent to jail. That's what could be happening in the state parliament.
12: If you breach bail, you will go to jail for a minimum mandatory period of 12 months.
10: Yeah, okay, fine. Meanwhile, victims have got a life sentence. And I worry about this poor bloke last night, 1:30 this morning, 46 is his age. He's at Victoria Point. He's had people come in, stab him. He's in hospital. No, the police have no idea who it is that did this. And I've got family members that have also been victims of home invasion. They've been completely abandoned by the Queensland government and ministers, Frecklington, Gerber, you know exactly who I'm talking about. Completely abandoned. Oh, it's all too hard. That's years ago. Who cares? So I worry that victims continue to have life sentences while those who commit the crime might go to jail if they can find a jail bed. And this is where the whole thing's a lot of pish-tosh. It really is. Pish-tosh. I love that. Bit of Mary Poppins in there. They need to pull something out of the carpet bag to actually build some prisons. They really do, but they won't. Got me completely tossed. 133-882 is our number here at 4BC. Thanks to Watch Smoke Alarms. Ben is on the phone. Ben Cannon, I know who you are. How are you, mate?
13: Morning, Gary.
10: I just talked about that whole breach bar, go to jail thing. All good if you can build a jail, mate.
13: Yeah, I mean, we argued with the previous government and we'll continue to argue with this government. They built WellCamp in record time, which was a secure facility to keep people that apparently were going to either kill us or shouldn't be in the country. I can't see the timing being the issue. I mean, why not build something like WellCamp? Because the argument is that it's not high security and we can move some of the lower security prisoners out of the facilities that maybe could hold the ones that need to be held in a higher security. I mean, there's always an option if the issue is important enough. So the reality for me is timing is not an issue if the issue is great enough. Victims certainly want to see this come, and anyone that argues that this law shouldn't pass really are sitting on the side where they're basically supporting criminals.
10: Yeah, I don't want to support a criminal, mate. There's no way, not one part of me. The trouble is, I have family members. I don't want to overuse the radio station to talk about specific cases, but people who've basically been told by the system, oh, it's too late, bad luck, who cares, you're still a victim, 5 years later, it doesn't matter. This is not good enough, Ben, not good enough.
13: If those people exist, Gary, we at Voice of Victims want to talk to them because part of us is supporting them but also making sure we advocate for them when they can't. So certainly if you could get us in contact with them, we'd be more than willing to.
10: The advocacy work's been done in the sense that the ministers are fully aware of it but their departments are pushing back. This is the problem. But meanwhile, as I said, we want to put people who breach bail, they should be going to jail. We've got Queenslanders who can't find a bed and can't find a roof over their head. And yet we're letting people who should be in jail actually have that bed that Queenslanders who can't get a bed can't have. It's all back to front, Ben.
13: Criminals that repeat crimes and break bail, they should be in jail. I mean, that's the reality of it. Whether they're sharing a room or these things are overcrowded, again, my compassion for the criminals that cause these crimes of violence on victims.
10: Yep.
13: What I don't want is these criminals in people's lounge rooms at 1 o'clock in the morning. And that's just the reality of it. The issue of how they're housed, where they're housed, is not my concern. The reality of it is for too long we've worried about how they feel, where they're sent, and what's done to them by way of the criminals and the justice system. We need to stop. And we need to stop this cycle where victims are being created through the fact that these crimes or these criminals are continuing to repeat offence.
10: You know the problem, though, Ben? We've signed up sort of international laws that say, oh, we can't inflict any form of manual labour requirements on prisoners. We're meant to, when you go to jail, it's meant to be 3 squares of food and lots of recreation and maybe some rehabilitation because we're going to treat you nice. Meanwhile, the victims continue to shoulder the hurt that they obviously get by the betrayal that's been caused them.
13: Why don't they have these criminals that are locked up build the facilities for the future criminals that are coming? I mean, they'd
10: have
13: skills, they'd get a trade, you know, they'd stay busy, they wouldn't be idle hands. You know, I mean, honestly, we've got to stop this nonsense where the wrong people are getting looked after and protected. If you cause an injustice to society by way of becoming a criminal, these violent crimes, then the gloves are off. The rules need to change. We need to stop pandering to these people that say, yeah, but they've got feelings too. Listen, I'm a victim, and I heard you speak there before. It's a life-changing moment when these things happen to you. There's no consideration in the justice system in the sentencing, and we are pushing for that certainly as the next step, where victims are considered. The reality of these laws is criminals, how they're managed, how they're looked after. Forget what international agreements we have. They've done the wrong thing, and they need to be the ones that burden or carry that responsibility going forward as opposed to the community.
10: Yeah.
13: So, listen, there's so many ways we can do this, but the reality of it is they need to be locked up if they can't behave well in community.
10: Well, Ben, you keep talking about it. We'll keep talking about it. We'll hopefully get some progress. I know you wanted to talk about superannuation. You reckon it should be pretty simple to get hold of your super? That's what you reckon. That's just your take, isn't it?
13: I certainly didn't say make it simple, but what I did say is this, is if it's being invested outside of Australia, it's for the upside. I mean, I'm just sick of government paying government to spend our money. So, yeah, a whole range of topics there, Gary. You and I could chair about for days.
10: Mate, maybe what we should do, you know, is use our superannuation, invest in the prison system, and the government gives us a guaranteed rate of return, because heaven knows there's a hell of a lot of people need to go to jail right now. That'd be a great investment for super funds.
13: Wouldn't be the first place in the world that it's been done, but... But certainly, yeah, there's so many topics. But with victims, we're here to support them. If there are people out there, Voice Victims is ready. Please get online and find us.
10: Good on you, mate. Okay, thank you for what you do, Ben Cannon, Voice for Victims. Oh, look, I mean, seriously, I am not joking. What a great investment for a superannuation fund. Let's build prisons because government has got to house them somewhere. And that would be a net good. Cathy says bring back the stocks. I don't think she's talking about the stock market. No, we can't do that either because we have actually signed an agreement saying no corporal punishment. Singapore doesn't seem to have the kind of criminal activities we put up with here in Australia because they hit them with the cane. I know, I'm going to get into trouble for that. Counselling will follow after midday today. That's the note I've already got. 133-882, thanks to Watch Smoke Alarms. Send Voice for Victims if you need support, call 07-34-97-081. It's 20 past 10.
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0: Dion. We'll have a double pass to give away right now to Human Nature Night at the Parklands. If you call number 10-133-882. It's on Sunday the 13th of September if you'd like to go along. It's going to be fantastic. A bit of Motown, a bit of jukebox. All the covers are there. And of course, Human Nature's original chart hits will also be there. Tickets are on sale right now. Nightattheparkland.com.au. But if you want to go along, 133-882, be call number 10 and do it now. Phyllis at Ipswich, great to talk to you this morning. We're kind of working our way through this. Super funds maybe could help invest in prisons. We need more prisons in this country.
1: Thanks, Gary, we do. You want my comment?
0: I do want your comment, Phyllis.
1: Okay, I'll try to make it fast.
0: No. You take your time. We've actually really, quite frankly, got all day.
1: Thanks, Lum. Well, I was a correctional officer at Barallan.
0: Yep.
1: They get these private companies that took it over at the time.
0: Yep.
1: And they do not want to hire more staff. That is an absolute fact. They watch their pennies, which is a good thing, but not at the expense of staff. People, plenty of people I know have applied to Barallan.
0: Yep.
1: And they cannot get in there, even for an interview. There are people, they don't want to build prisons and they don't want to curb. They turn the people and the criminals be on the street and behind bars.
0: So you're telling me, because I was hearing the other day that they couldn't get enough staff for the big facility at Gatton. So are you telling
1: That was a couple of years ago, but it's always been the excuse. Looks good, the public will accept it. Look behind a bit further and see exactly how many people can't get work there. I pass the psychology test and everything, so hundreds of other Australians must do. But I also know someone in their 20s that couldn't get into Barallan, and now he's studying psychology.
0: So what's it like working in a prison, Phyllis? What is it like? How tough is it?
1: Great.
0: Yeah?
1: It's not tough at all. It was great. And you can't even pick up a paper. The prisoners have to do it. The prisoners were pretty well behaved, actually, if you treat them with respect. And one young boy told me when I was there, he didn't want to go back to Toowoomba to his grandmother because that's where he got onto drugs and started crime. What'd they do? Send him back there.
0: Okay.
1: So it's not that. They don't want to pay the money. They don't want to build the prisons. They don't want to keep the criminals off the street. And I think it's all working against us because it would be far better if they did that. And there are staff that are employable and available. This is just a ploy. I'm wondering what they're going to do with the hospitals now too. Building a new one here in Ipswich. They'll say they can't get staff. You watch.
0: Yeah, all right. I'm going to keep an eye on that. Good on you, Phyllis. That's an interesting insight. So they don't want to build the prisons because they don't want to have to pay the wages to have the staff. And so it's easier for us to wear the cost of criminals out on the streets. I think that's where Phyllis was at. Interesting take on that. Roger says, build prisons and make them real jail cells, not five-star accommodation. Margaret says, build more jails? Paid for by you and me? No way, definitely not. I've worked for more than 50 years and still do so by choice. And resent my taxes being used to deal with scumbags and to pay whinging prison officers. I don't think she meant you, Phyllis. We could build 1,000 more jails to detain the scum of the earth. How does that fix crime? It doesn't. Margaret's suggesting the absolute penalty. But that's Margaret. Harsh and definitive. That's what she wants the consequences to be. And maybe we should look at some of the strategies used in places like Singapore. She'd gladly put up her hand to deal with those crims. That's what she says. Tough love. I think getting the kids early on, consequences. No, you can't have that. The word no means something. You don't win a prize for participation. There are winners and losers. Let's be winners. Start with them early on, I think. Keen to know what you think. 133-882. Have we a winner of the double pass to Human Nature Night at the Parklands? We do. It's Carol. Carol at Bracken Ridge. Well done, Carol.
2: Thank you very much.
0: Hey, this will be a great show. They're going to be there. They're going to sing their hits, the chart hits, a bit of iconic Motown, the jukebox stuff. And who are you going to take along?
2: I'm going to take my daughter with me. I've always wanted to see Human Nature and never got to do so.
0: Well, well done. I hope you enjoy it. Sunday, the 13th of September, Night at the Parklands. Going to be enormous. Hope you enjoy it. Any favourite song you want to hear, particularly on the night, so we can get their set list organised?
2: Any one of them at all. So I wouldn't mind hearing the John Farnham duet with them.
0: Ah, okay. All right. Okay. I think she sees Human Nature as a bit of eye candy. Good on you, Carol. Going to take a daughter along. Girls' Night Out is going to be a big night out, that's for sure. Nightattheparkland.com.au. If you want to get some tickets, it is going to be a special show, and it's just for Brisbane. The quartet are going to be performing a smash hit show, All the Hits. That's the name of it. It sounds like an absolute ripper. 133-882. Thanks to Watch Smoke Alarm. The news is coming up in a moment, and we'll check out what's happening here with the latest victim of crime that's hit the headlines this morning. Dee says, yes, let's build some prisons for the prisoners and for some of the politicians who lie. Going to need a bigger prison. Terry says, repurpose Manus Island and the Nauru detention centres. We'd have to have some negotiations with Papua New Guinea, which Manus is part of. Nauru is its own country. But they fly in and out of here a lot. I think the president of Nauru was here just the other day, over the weekend. And Carmen at Woody Point says, Ben was so right. He's got it. Get the prisons built by prisoners. And I guess all I'm saying is our super funds are looking for something to invest in, guaranteed rate of return, government guaranteed rate of return. Maybe that's what super funds could be doing, investing in prisons. Could you imagine Seabus Super Prison? Gary. 133-882, it's 10:30. Police are investigating whether a stabbing at a home in Redlands was in fact a targeted attack. Chloe Affleck has more.
3: Police say a group of armed people attempted to break into a Victoria Point home this morning, where they stabbed a 46-year-old male resident multiple times before fleeing. The victim was taken to hospital in a critical but stable condition. The growth of artificial intelligence will be the focus of a speech by the Prime Minister to business leaders. Anthony Albanese says we can't ignore the technology, but must ensure there are guardrails. Demolition work has begun at the RNA Showgrounds as the venue undergoes a multi-million-dollar makeover ahead of the 2032 Games, and lab-grown meat is closer to reality following a discovery from UQ researchers. They say recycled cultivated meat waste has the ability to grow microalgae, and when fed back into the system, has the ability to help grow new meat cells. In sport, Broncos captain Adam Reynolds has played his last game in the NRL. The champion halfback is listed as unavailable for selection in Brisbane's final 3 weeks due to injury concerns. And Gary, I'll have more news at 11.
4: It's getting close. You can smell it in the air. Finals time in the NRL. And that other smell lingering? 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
0: Ad-lib moment, really? Investment from superannuation funds to build prisons? Well, apparently we need heaps. 6,000 people should have been in jail when they've broken bail. Government moving a whole bunch of legislative changes today in the state parliament. It'll come to naught. It'll be a slogan, it'll be a bumper sticker, but it'll come to nothing unless they've actually got the room to put them in when you breach the bail. This morning, Laura Gerber spoke to Jason Matthews. David Cannon-Hill says the only thing that Minister Gerber confirmed this morning was it's all the previous government's fault. And I heard her say that. Lack of investment by the previous government for 10 years. I think, Dave, you're right. Dave is onto this every time they blame the previous government. He said the Liberal National Party had been in power long enough to finally take some responsibility. In theory, yes. But it's a pretty big, ugly beast, the Queensland bureaucracy. And we're hearing now from even people inside the Queensland Public Service who are saying that if you got your red ticket, you're still getting your promotion. That is your Labor Party membership card. And I still think it's reached a point now in Australia where, a bit like the American system, thousands go when the president is changed. In other words, they put people in who are politically active enough to enact the rules that people voted for. Right now, we've got a state government trying to effect some changes, but are hitting a wall of resistance within the bureaucracy and, I say, within the judiciary as well. And so all of these slogans about adult crime, adult time, all of these things about break bail, go to jail, none of it comes to pass if a judge or a magistrate decides otherwise. None of it comes to pass if the very well-oiled taxpayer-funded machine within the state public service briefs otherwise. Victims are still left languishing, forgotten. Oh, no, hang on, that was the paperwork from 5 years ago. Oh, sorry, can't revisit that. Too bad. You've been a victim for the rest of your life. Get used to it. That sort of stuff is going on. And I think that that has to change. Terry says, rather than building prisons, maybe we at least beds in Bali prisons to house our overflows. The conditions might deter crime. Yeah. We have to be reasonable and sensible, but I think the point Ben Cannon made from Voice of Victims is the right point, and that is we knocked up WellCamp pretty damn fast. Maybe we could build more WellCamps. Maybe we could use WellCamp. Oh, that'll get the phones going. I mean, it's minimum security, but it is at least a reasonable use of a facility. But right now, we've got 6,000 Queenslanders without a bed, without a roof over their head, while we've got 6,000 people running around who should be in jail, but we haven't got enough jails to put them in. It is all completely wacky, back to front, or as my grandfather would say, fact to bunt. Listen carefully when I say that. Mike says, jails should be cheap. All you need is barbed wire, a sheet of corrugated iron, and a can of out-of-date soup. Cream of cream. 133-882, thanks to Watch Smoke Alarms. One Nation, I think, is on the rise for one reason, and that is it's two to the valley, flip a bird, however you want to put it, to the two major parties. There is a completely fractured nature of the federal coalition. It's filled with chinos, conservatives in name only, within the Liberal Party ranks. There's people who are on the front bench who are really trying to keep the party moving towards the left, looking like Labor light, while we've got the community saying we want some clear direction on stuff. One Nation looks attractive, not necessarily because they've got all the answers, but because they're not the Liberals. One Nation looks attractive not because they've got all the answers, but they're not Labor. So tonight at 7, News 24 is premiering a bombshell documentary. That's how it's promoted. Chris Kenny, old mate from years past. Too many stories, so little time. The documentary is called The Fight for the Right. I guess, Chris, you got it. The timing couldn't be better. Great to talk to you, my friend.
12: Yeah, great to talk to you again, Gary, and that's for sure. Yeah, we've been working on this for a number of months, and we thought that, the bandwagon would still be chugging along. We wanted to make sure we got it out there before the Victorian state election, because that's going to be critical. And look, the timing has just been spot on, because we have this situation where One Nation is taking all before it across the country, and you're dead right. It's a pox on both your houses to the major parties. I think the key, and I'll talk to you about what we do in the documentary to investigate all this, but I think the key that I take from everything we've done and everyone we've spoken to is One Nation have been consistent, right? Pauline Hanson from Ipswich has been consistent for 30 years, especially on immigration, but also against net zero and in favour of economic nationalism and the stuff that Australians want. And they look around and Labor have just opened up our borders and lost control. The Liberals have flip-flopped on net zero and went soft on immigration themselves. And when there's a bit of a crisis in housing and the cost of living and people are worried about immigration and national security and national social cohesion, well, they looked at, well, look, who's still there? Pauline Hanson, she's sort of been right on these issues all along. She's still there. We trust her because she's been so consistent for so long. So we're going to vote for her. That's what they're saying.
0: Yeah, I think they say, Pauline, I don't care about the details. She just loves Australia. And the rest of them, the other two, they've let us down. So stuff them. We're going to vote for Pauline. If it upsets them, the more it upsets them, the more we know we're doing the right thing. That's what I'm picking up.
12: I think you're dead right. And people don't care about that. It's a big decision that some have already made. And what I've done in this documentary, there's no better way to do a documentary or to get to the truth of the matter, as you well know, than to go on a road trip. Yep. So we've jumped in the car and we've gone out to Farrah, where people have already switched from the coalition to One Nation. They've put in David Farley. We went to regional South Australia, where, again, in the state election there, One Nation outpolled the Liberal Party and have taken seats off the Liberal Party. So we spoke to people who have made that switch. And then we've had a look around Melbourne too, where of course that is the next challenge for One Nation. And people are saying that they know that One Nation are inexperienced, they know there's all sorts of candidates that they don't know very well, but they do know that Pauline Hanson's been consistent. They do know that the major parties have forgotten them and let them down, and many of them say they're not going to shift. Those who haven't voted yet are saying, that's it, we don't care what people argue about, we don't care about the details of policy, we don't care if you get Pauline Hanson to stumble on this, that or the other. We've made up our minds. We're going to give this mob a go.
0: And I think the more that she's criticised, the more her vote will firm up. That's how I read it. And I think it's a tactical error. I get why Angus Taylor's saying what he's saying, but to actually do the highbrow, a One Nation is not the fit to govern thing, you know what? People will work it out. You pick on her, she must be doing something right. Even the crazy kids that get up, they're talking about raising all this money to campaign against Pauline Hanson. I'll tell you, mate, they'll just drive votes to her.
12: I think it's madness for the coalition to attack One Nation. The coalition needs to formulate its own hard, strong conservative policies and argue the case for them and against Labor. I think, yeah, attacking One Nation is just counterproductive for them. It's not what people want to hear. I've already experienced this as a bit of a backlash from the documentary. There's lots of Pauline Hanson in the documentary, and people are going to love what she's got to say on many issues. But, of course, I pressed her on how she would go running foreign policy, because that's what she'd have to do if she was prime minister, and then said, well, what about the president of Indonesia? You'd have to meet him. Do you know who he is? And of course, she didn't know. So she called that a gotcha question. And my God, I've been flooded by people. Yeah, well, how dare you ask Pauline Hanson this? This is typical mainstream media, you know, and it only locks people onto her even more in an even more dedicated fashion. So the coalition are mad if they go down that path. Don't attack One Nation, attack Labor, and set out strong policies yourself.
0: Immigration is the big thing. It really is the big thing, because it's the driver of housing shortage. It's the driver of every traffic jam, infrastructure. Oh, I made the point, as you know, I'm a former minister in the Immigration Department. There's millions of people in this country right now on a variety of visas, some temporary, some permanent, some who won't leave, even though we've told them we don't want them. They're all adding to the queues in traffic, the queues in our hospitals, the flooding of people into classrooms. Everywhere you turn, we're under a lot of pressure. We've not got infrastructure, nation-building infrastructure in place, Chris, and that's what's really angering people on an everyday basis.
12: There is no doubt that the main driver of One Nation's success has been its firm stand on immigration, and that's coming to the fore. And they've already shifted the debate on that, because both major parties are now trying to suggest that they will reduce immigration. But the other point, Gary, is the quality of the people we're bringing in. You can't avoid the fact that we've never seen the hatred and anger and anti-Semitism regularly on our streets before that we've seen over the past 2 years. And we've just seen at Bondi the worst terror attack in this nation's history. That was a turning point for One Nation too. People decided this is enough, that the major parties have let us down, and we've now got Islamist terrorism being perpetrated, alleged Islamist terrorism perpetrated on our streets. And you've got to wonder about a government who, during this period of such hatred and such divide and such anti-Semitism and Islamist extremism on our streets, this government has let in 3,000 people from Gaza with only cursory, what could have only been cursory security checks. No other country in the world has let in that many people from Gaza. The Egyptians won't even let people get across the border from Gaza into Egypt, which used to be, Gaza used to be part of Egypt. And yet we've brought in all these people. It just highlights the risks that this country's taking. We've got to be a lot more selective and careful about who we let in.
0: Yeah, we want lifters, not leaners. Now, what I find interesting is that it's not just a fight on the right. I think it's a fight for the right to run Australia, to govern Australia. That's what I think your documentary should be called. But anyway, I understand why it's called what it's called. But 14% of previous Labor voters are switching to One Nation, mate. The blue-collar Tories, the very conservative working-class people of Australia, they're embarrassed by Labor right now.
12: Look, the great mainstream of Australian politics is always where it's at, and it's always where you should look to win government. Howard's battlers, we know it all too well. Back when you were in government, you knew you were appealing to people who perhaps had voted Labor in the past, of course, but they understood what John Howard was on about, because it was smaller government. It was not spending recklessly. It was controlled immigration. It was listening to people. And I think you're right. It's just this woke agenda. You know, we're sending ourselves broke through electricity madness what, in order to pretend that we're saving the planet, in order to appeal to people at the United Nations? It is madness, and it's time people called it out. And this is where I think, apart from immigration, where the coalition's really gone off the rails. They should have been railing against this net zero madness for the last decade. They never should have rolled over on it and ticked off on net zero, because electricity self-harm is destroying our national economy. Yep. It's making us weaker as a country, and it's undermining the future of our children. It's madness, yet the coalition has signed up to it for so long, they're only just starting to wake up.
0: Well, I think it's the reason why Scott Morrison lost in 22, in my view, and I've been saying that on television when I was hosting my own show on your network and on this radio program.
12: I agree with you, Gary. He just flipped to net zero without even asking anyone.
0: Well, if you'd listen to Bronwyn Bishop and I, we'd have got him on out of that mess. Look, you know, Chris, bottom line here, and we've got to go, but bottom line here is that the Labor Party of your grandfather and the Liberal Party of your grandfather is not the Liberal Party and the Labor Party today. That's why Pauline Hanson's on the rise, I reckon.
12: You're spot on, Gary. Can't wait to share the doco with everyone. 7 o'clock tonight on News 24.
0: Well done, Chris Kenny. He's the man, the doco. 7 o'clock tonight, News 24, as he said. It's 11 to 11.
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0: They call him Sam Leckie, and he answers when you call his name. He's
2: sometimes
0: here.
2: Depends if I have AirPods in or not.
0: Okay. Mate, what's happening in the world of sport? Not much. Renault's retiring.
2: Yeah, that was huge news yesterday afternoon.
0: Yeah, it was.
2: We know that it was finishing off at the end of the year. But
0: I knew something was happening because Madge rang me and asked me, what are you doing Thursday?
2: Yeah, because you were a halfback for the Sunnybank Magpies, weren't you?
0: No, but that's a good story.
2: We can tell people that. Premiership winning halfback for Sunnybank.
0: That'll do.
2: No, it was, huge news when it came through. And yesterday training session was the D-Day kind of for Adam Reynolds to prove that he'd gotten over the recurring calf issue, which has hurt him and the amount of games that he's played in the last two or three years. Obviously, everyone remembers the scenes of him being carried off the Accor Stadium for the grand final because he busted his calf then. And he had the concussion and he's been trying to get back from some calf niggles that he's been dealing with. And unfortunately, the medical advice to Michael Maguire and the Broncos staff was that he wouldn't be able to play over the next couple of weeks. And so that means that's the last we've seen, unfortunately, of Adam Reynolds in a Broncos jersey. I know you and I spoke about it a couple of weeks ago when it was floated that it could...
0: There's no surprise.
2: Could have been his last game, but... There was the chance that Thursday could have been his farewell game, and the Broncos will put on a show for him so that Broncos fans
0: He'll probably ride Buck around the... he'll ride Buck.
2: He could ride Buck. Yeah. He'd make a good jockey, actually, Adam Reynolds.
0: Yeah, he would.
2: But that's by the by. Benny Hunt, his halves partner, his fellow veteran playmaker, was on Jason Matthews' Brekkie show this morning and spoke about the disappointment for the group.
3: It's a really strange day yesterday, to be fair. Like, we trained yesterday morning and, Renault came out and trained. He got through the whole session, did it all. And then it wasn't until late afternoon I'd got home that, he put in our group chat what had happened and what is happening, And then it came out in the media. So it was all, we saw it all away from training and back home before we knew that it was going on.
2: So, it's sad news that we won't see him again. And my understanding is that it was just medical advice around his calf that was given to the Broncos that it would be in his best interest, basically, to not play in the last two rounds of the year. So it's the last we've seen of Adam Reynolds in a Broncos jersey. And we've discussed his legacy, Gary.
0: He'll be still around the Broncos. Yeah, he'll be there. Because it's between the ears is really his big strength. Forget the body. It's his football brain.
2: And plenty of young playmakers coming through through that setup. Thursday night's going to be an interesting night, not only for Adam Reynolds' farewell, but the Broncos and the Storm, who were the grand finalists last year, aren't making the finals this year, and they have turned from grand finalists into guinea pigs.
0: Lab rats.
2: Because they're going to be trialing a new rule where if you concede a try, you get to choose whether you kick the ball back to the team that just scored against you or you get the ball back. I think I know which way most teams, if this rule... But I know the NRL want this to be a permanent fixture to level up the game. Mm. My thought is... just learn to tackle and don't concede tries and we won't have to change the rules to even up the game. But it'll be an interesting 80 minutes on Thursday night to see what happens with this rule change being trialled.
0: Interesting is a curse, the Chinese say. Well done. Okay, thank you, Sam. We'll watch to see how the Lab Rats from Melbourne play the Lab Rats in Brisbane at Suncorp, 1-3-3-8-82-4-11.
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4: It's 11 o'clock. Good morning. I'm Chloe Affleck. Police are searching for several people following a wounding in the Redlands. A group of armed people attempted to break into a Victoria Point home this morning and stabbed a 46-year-old male resident multiple times when confronted. The offenders fled the scene. The victim was taken to hospital in a critical but stable condition. The Prime Minister says Australia should utilise its natural strengths to harness the opportunities of AI. Anthony Albanese will today address the Business Council, where he'll spruik elements of Labor's data centre rules. The speech comes ahead of tomorrow's National Cabinet meeting, where the federal government will push for a unified national AI framework. Mr Albanese has told the ABC Australians need to feel they are benefiting from the technology.
5: You need social licence as well, I think. So you need to make sure that on energy, that they're adding to the grid, not just coming along and using energy that can be used for other purposes that would therefore lift power bills for others.
4: Testing at Queensland's Biosecurity Science Lab has returned the state's second positive case of H5 bird flu. Samples collected from a dead shearwater found on the Sunshine Coast have been sent for confirmatory testing. Primary Industries Minister Tony Perrott has told Parliament Queensland is well prepared to handle more cases.
6: It shows our H5 bird flu surveillance systems are working. We have had over 3,000 calls to our hotline about bird flu, and I thank Queenslanders for playing their part in this response.
4: A driver allegedly caught driving at speeds of almost 200 kilometres per hour has been charged in Ipswich. The 27-year-old was intercepted while travelling on the Centenary Highway last week. Police further allege he returned a positive roadside drug test. The country's second largest supermarket retailer has posted a $1.9 billion profit. Coles says sales at its supermarkets were up 3.7% to $41.5 billion. A study has found women who take high doses of folic acid supplements during early pregnancy could face an increased risk of bleeding. More than 2,400 first-time mothers have been monitored as part of the research. Flinders University professor Claire Roberts says folic acid is important, but more of it isn't always better.
7: Some of the formulations on the market are higher dose than recommended. The recommendation is for 400 micrograms a day, and many of the formulations are 800 micrograms a day or more.
4: And global ocean temperatures have hit a record high of 21.1 degrees Celsius. Scientists say climate change and a growing El Nino are driving the surge, threatening marine life and destabilising global weather patterns. To finance, one Australian dollar is buying 71.6 US cents.
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4: Broncos captain Adam Reynolds has played his last game in the NRL, Brisbane ruling their champion halfback unavailable for selection over the final two rounds due to injury concerns. Reynolds says he understands the decision from coaching staff.
8: You know, you got to respect the decision of those. They're caring about you as a person before an athlete. Medical staff and Mads were quite concerned whether I'd get through, you know, parts of the game or not. So after going back and forth, just decided to call it. 30 minutes on the field wouldn't define, you know, the career I've had.
4: And South Sydney will unveil a special initiative to allow Jai Arrow to make 100 appearances for the Rabbitohs. Arrow will run out with the team in full playing kit for their final two games of the season before being subbed off prior to kickoff.

0: It's 11:04.
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3: Slight chance of a shower about today. Partly cloudy, 28 for Rockhampton. Yeppoon, 24. Gladstone, 26. And Billawilla expecting a top of 28. And look ahead to tomorrow, possible shower with a top of 29 degrees.
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5: We're on 4BC in Brisbane and South East Queensland, 4RO, Rockhampton and Central Queensland, and of course around the rest of Queensland on the Great Resonate Network. You're welcome to join us, 133-882, thanks to Watch Smoke Alarms. Coming up in a moment, the biological medical mystery of why common winter viruses can turn deadly for some, and we'll talk to the Australian scientist who's just unlocked the genetic trigger to try and stop it. Does it defeat the common cold? We'll find out in a moment. Now, what is making news today? Well, the Prime Minister, of course, is going to speak to the Business Council about artificial intelligence. Anything but immigration. Anything but housing. Anything about the fact, anything but talking about the fact that they want to find new ways to tax your super.
7: Look over there.
5: Exactly. That's exactly what the Prime Minister is doing. Look anywhere but where he is. Right now, as Margaret said, the thing that infuriates me is how Jim Chalmers, he's going after those with more than $3 million in super. And you might say, oh, that's fair enough. Well, they're paying an extra surcharge on having that. And these people, they've saved the money, fair and square, rules at the time, and now Jim Chalmers wants to take the money from them. And, of course, that'll be mainly those who are boomers, those dreadful people, post-World War II born. They're the ones that they're after. Margaret says, I'm a boomer, and many of my family members and friends will be his victims. Chalmers and his buddies, they'll have blood on their hands because many of their victims will not be happy. They will not be happy. Well, I don't want you to be unhappy. But anyway, the Prime Minister is talking about anything else but those sorts of things, Margaret, to your point. And an Australian disc jockey has done a viral cover of Madonna. Remember Madonna? Not Like a Virgin, it's another person. Like a Prayer, Madonna's song. And apparently this bloke is a Gold Coast bloke, Josh Farwas. He's going to become the first big victim of a massive music industry crackdown. He's produced this song, a AI cover, artificial intelligence cover of Madonna's Like a Prayer. Clocked up 48 million streams. Have a listen.
8: When you call my name, it's like a little prayer. I'm down on my knees. I want to take you there.
5: There you
8: in
5: go.
8: The midnight hour.
5: Who needs Madonna when you've got AI? That's kind of the message. Well, it turns out the track using generative AI, artificial intelligence, to pump out both the drum patterns and the robotic sounding vocals. There's been a huge backlash from local musicians. I get this. Farwas was forced to go back and actually add AI credits to the song. We have to hear. If I say to you, I'm doing something, this is artificial intelligence, so I'm not misleading, and that's fine. We've had Donald Trump impersonations ringing me and saying what a great guy I am. Artificial intelligence. But now the Australian Record Industry, the Recording Industry Association, ARIA, is putting its foot down. In line with global recording bodies, they're tightening their eligibility rules to completely ban wholly AI-generated tracks from the charts. There goes my Mango Sunsets hit that I helped write with our in-house band here in 4BC Mornings, Artificial, and The Intelligence. So computer-made tunes will no longer be competing against real Australian artists who spent years mastering their craft. God willing, they did anyway. I mean, you talk to some of the purists, there's all of these sort of auto-tune things, you know, something becomes sort of operatic. Where does this stop? AI. I think this is anti-robot. This is unfair. It's divisive. Anyway, we got a direct line, of course, in-house band, Artificial, and The Intelligence. This is a sneak peek into their work.
9: This is Artificial and The Intelligence, and this is our sad song about not being included in the area.

0: Artificial in the Intelligence. What a great band. They really are. I'm going to work on the pronunciation guide. It's Aria, not Aria. But look, it's a programming problem. I hope you understand that. He's looking at you, Elbow. Elbow Intelligence. Absolute idiocy. That's what his AI stands for. 133-882. I don't know about you, but I've had those sort of wintry respiratory viruses. We just had the ECHA, the time when you pick up every flu that's floating around. But every winter you get something, a flu, an RSV. And, of course, we had COVID-19, very bad flu. It swept through our communities. And most of us bounce back after a couple of days, a bit of rest, a bit of extra liquids, whatever it is. But for some, the exact same viruses can actually become life-threatening. And I don't know why. It just affects everybody differently. Well, for two decades, one Australian scientist has been hunting for the biological trigger behind this medical mystery. I think we should all be interested. Her groundbreaking discovery of a specific gene pathway could soon allow doctors to spot high-risk patients the moment they walk into an emergency room. And for this vital work, she's just been awarded the prestigious 2026 GSK Award for Research Excellence. And the winner herself is joining us now, Professor Catherine Gajewska, is the Deputy Head of Microbiology and Immunology at the University of Melbourne and also the Peter Doherty Institute. Professor, great to talk to you. Congratulations on the award.
1: Thank you so much, and thank you for having me here today.
0: I mean, let's face it, two decades of work and you get one award. I think you should be getting a lot more. If this thing is as it sounds, two people getting the same virus, one gets a mild sniffle and one ends up in intensive care. I mean, this is important work you've done.
1: Yes, thank you so much. We have been working for the last two decades on understanding why some people become really sick and need to be hospitalized, why others have only minor disease, a bit of sniffle, a bit of sore throat, and recover quickly at home. It was really during the 2009 influenza pandemic that we've noticed that some previously healthy children or pregnant women really suffered and sometimes even died. So this is why we started our research to answer this question. And our work led to a discovery of really unusual high expression of our gene called OLAH, O-L-A-H, in patients who develop severe illness after avian virus infection with a H7N9 strain. And then subsequently, we look at COVID patients, RSV patients, seasonal influenza patients with really life-threatening disease. And this gene was also upregulated, really suggesting common danger signals that underpin severe disease.
0: I mean, we get a lot of asthma here in Southeast Queensland, dust, pollen in the air. People get a sinus infection, hangs around in the head for ages and ages. And I think I'm describing myself a month or so ago. It takes treatments to get rid of it. If I could get a blood test that said, you're susceptible, this is what you need to do, I would get that blood test tomorrow. This is what you hopefully have developed.
1: Yeah, so this is what we're working towards right now, and the GSK Award for Research Excellence comes with the funds that will help us to achieve this aim. We have developed a rapid blood test that within a day we know individuals' OLAH levels, and now we really need to validate in large numbers of patients whether what do we call high OLAH levels and really the link with severe disease across a number of diseases, because we really hope this would provide insights to clinicians on whether someone will recover in 3 days or will need to go to hospital.
0: So this OLAH gene, this O-L-A-H gene, this really is at the heart of this. How does the gene, does it change in different people? Is it a genetic transference, parents pass it on? I mean, where does this OLAH gene come from, and has it been changed by the modern environment, or can it be changed by the environment?
1: So that's an an excellent question. When we first saw that OLAC was the top gene really increasing patients with life-threatening influenza, we researched it further. So OLAC is our baddest enzyme, and it leads to production of certain fats called fatty acids. But we found that it is really an alarm switch that drives massive inflammation. We think it provides fuel to inflammation, so then in that way leads to harmful immune responses.
0: Some people are really not good at looking at the warning signs. They work too hard, they don't sleep enough, they don't have enough liquids, they don't, I guess, take time to relax. I mean, I think they're all part of the background. I'm not a doctor, you're the professor, but it seems that that kind of lifestyle factor is, I think, very germane when it comes to becoming ill and not being able to fight that illness off. Is there something in that?
1: Yeah, obviously lifestyle plays a huge role in how our immune system protects us from viral infections. We still haven't looked at how lifestyle regulates OLAC, but that's something obviously on our list of things to do. But it is important to get a good night's sleep and nutritious meals and reduce the stress.
0: So are we talking potentially a treatment that could get ahead of the OLAC gene triggering this kind of inflammatory response, particularly if it could turn fatal? Is that really your ambition? Get ahead of this before it becomes a deadly moment?
1: Absolutely. So apart from the rapid blood test, we also are working on drug therapies that could specifically stop OLAC from getting to really high levels and be then linked or a fuel to this massive harmful inflammation.
0: So winning this 2026 GSK Award for Research Excellence is a tremendous milestone. As I said, congratulations to you. But will this recognition, the support which comes with it now, accelerate your work? I mean, we've got emerging global threats. It just seems like every 6 or 7 years there's another strain of flu. Obviously, your plan would be to get well ahead of things like avian and other flus that are around.
1: Yes, absolutely. So firstly, thank you. We're very thrilled and honored that our research got recognized by such a prestigious award like GSK Award for Research Excellence. Many people in my team over the years work really hard towards these findings. Yes, we're really hoping, because we've seen these high levels of OLAC across a broad range of respiratory viral infections. We do hope that when we develop therapies, this potentially could not only protect us against the respiratory viral diseases and viruses that circulate, but also hopefully potentially against the new viruses of a pandemic potential.
0: I really appreciate what you and your team have done. As a scientist, you should be very proud, because I've been raised being told they'll never find a cure for the common cold. I reckon you've gone as close as we've ever gone to finding a cure for the common cold.
1: Thank you. For life-threatening common cold. We would love to protect people from dying from severe disease. And sometimes you don't know who. Some people are healthy and then they develop really severe disease.
0: Yeah, so that blood test could really make a lot of difference to a lot of people. Congratulations again, Professor. Great to talk to you today. Thank you for your time, Professor Catherine Gajewska, Deputy Head, Department of Microbiology, Immunology at the University of Melbourne, and also the Peter Doherty Institute for Infection and Immunity. Making a difference there, 133-882. Thanks to Watch Smoke Alarm.
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0: You might know this. Brisbane's PA Hospital, fantastic. 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And Thursday of next week, we're going to be there broadcasting live from the PA to celebrate the care the hospital has provided. I've had a few operations there over the years, a long time ago. Bits of my appendix, tonsils, adenoids, they were taken out. They're not there now. They're not bronzed either. Anyway, we want to say thank you to the care the hospital provides, the people who provide it. It's the double donation day. Every donation is doubled for the day. They're one day only. That's Thursday of next week, the 3rd of September, National Flag Day. Now, while the flags are flying in other parts, we want to get the funds flying as well, because every last dollar will be doubled. And every dollar funds life-saving research and care at the PA Hospital. And, of course, the same fundraising is going to happen at the QE2 Jubilee Hospital. Bit to do with that over the years. Logan Hospital, Redcliffe Hospital, Bow Desert Hospital, and also the Bow Desert Show. So September 3, give big. For details, if you want to donate as well, just visit a simple website. It's called givebig.org.au. Adam Reynolds, of course, is retired now from active football. There'll be a big send-off on Thursday, I'm sure, in the game between Brisbane and Storm. I just floated the idea maybe you should ride Buck. Helen said, yeah, what a good idea, get Adam to ride Buck. Adam Reynolds, I've never met you, man. You'll probably hate me. Adam on the back of Buck, is it a good idea? Give us a call. She said, I want you to start a petition to the Broncos. No, look, I've just floated the idea. put it out there. It's over to you. Renault on Buck as the farewell. Do we need to put him through this? Do we need to put him through it? Let us know. 133-882. An update on the bird flu matter. You would have heard this a little bit earlier in the news with Chloe. The Primary Industries Minister, Tony Perrott, the State Primary Industries Minister, has told Queensland Parliament that we have recorded our second case of bird flu.
11: But the Queensland Government's Biosecurity Science Laboratory has returned a positive result last night from samples collected from a single deceased shearwater found on Castaways Beach on the Sunshine Coast.
0: Okay, so that's the latest from the Primary Industries Minister. Now, that's a serious story. But I'm sure they're doing everything they can to keep bird flu out of our poultry industry. There's no doubt about that. Testing at Queensland's Biosecurity Science Lab has returned the state's second positive case of the H5 bird flu. Samples collected from this dead shearwater on the Sunshine Coast has confirmed it, and the minister is adding Queensland is well prepared to handle the cases. We know, because we know that sometimes a bit of overreach on these things, but it is a serious matter. But we did actually have a look here on 4BC Mornings just the other day, actually, on what it could be like when the birds start seeing government-funded ads, all to deal with bird flu vaccines.
12: This is Artificial and the Intelligence.
0: That's the wrong one. What has Artie done for us?
13: My mum's in ICU with
14: bird flu.
13: We visited her a few weeks ago, but I didn't know that I had
14: bird flu.
13: I had no symptoms. A week earlier, my mate cooked dinner. Tom said he'd just had a cold. He works with Sophie. He said she just had a sniffle. We all had
14: bird flu
13: and didn't know it. We can't change that, but we can all change what we do in the future.
0: True. But look, either way, it is a serious matter. Have a little bit of fun at government's expense. Why not? There's so much fun that can be had at their expense. But either way, we will keep an eye on that story that's developing. Second case, a big coastline, Queensland, and this dead shearwater has in fact been infected. But I don't know if anybody else has got anywhere near it. We hope not. Keep those seals away from chickens, I say. 133-882. Thanks to Watch Smoke Alarms. It's 11:30. Boy, oh boy. Police have caught a driver accused of travelling at over 200 kilometres an hour in Ipswich. Chloe, what's the latest?
15: That's right. Highway Patrol intercepted the Holden Commodore on the Centenary Highway last Thursday. The 27-year-old driver allegedly returned a positive result to a roadside drug test. He's due to appear in court next month. New data shows most Australians don't want an AI data centre built in their local area. A Demos poll reveals just 23% of people want a data facility built, with a large majority concerned the facilities will increase their electricity bills. Testing at Queensland's Biosecurity Science Lab has returned the state's second positive case of H5 bird flu. Samples collected from a dead shearwater found on the Sunshine Coast have been sent for confirmatory testing. And the country's second largest supermarket retailer has posted a $1.1 billion annual profit. Coles says sales at its supermarkets were up 3.7%. In sport, Gold Coast forward Ben King is set to return to Victoria after informing the Suns he's exploring his options as a free agent. And Gary Georgiakondek will have more news at midday.
16: Wheels are everywhere. On the streets. In songs. There's those annoying ones on shopping trolleys. And there's the one we spin each morning on 4RO. Thanks to Harvey Norman Electrical and Computers. Where would we be without the wheel? And what would we do without the 4RO Wonder Wheel? Thanks to Harvey Norman Electrical and Computers on the talk of Central Queensland, 990 4RO.
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0: Like Adam Reynolds will be on the back of Buck. That's the rumour we're trying to start here. As Drew said, they've got to score a try first before he gets a run around the paddock. I think they can beat Storm Thursday night. If you want to head along to the game, call now 133-882 for your chance to win. You've got to have a Ticketmaster account to redeem your tickets. Be call number 10. The kickoff, of course, Thursday night, 7:50. That's 10 to 8 in the old currency at Suncorp. Of course, 4BC is a proud partner of the Brisbane Broncos. Send Adam Reynolds off in style. You can be there. Call number 10 right now, 133-882. Michael McLaren, you'd like to be there Thursday night, wouldn't you? See Suncorp. It'd be fantastic.
24: And not just to see Mr. Reynolds on the back of a Bronco. I'm interested to see if they're going to, any team, take on this option that's going to be available for the first time as to whether they kick off or receive the kick, having scored a try.
0: Yes.
24: This is going to be experimental.
0: It's the Brisbane Lab Rats playing the Melbourne Guinea Pigs. That's what I think is going on.
24: Yeah. I don't know if we need this experiment. It seems to work all right the way it is.
0: Can I nail this down with you? My understanding is this. If somebody scores a try against you, you have the option to keep the ball instead of kicking it back to the team that just scored, or kicking it back to the team that just scored. So in other words, it's going to reward your poor behaviour. you just need to actually stop them from scoring a try, like tackling or something.
24: Yeah, there is an element of the under sevens about it, you know. School sport, give the other guy a go.
0: Everybody will win a participation prize. Could you imagine this, the grand final, every team rolls up and they get a medal for just playing?
24: PVL hands out little certificates for everyone.
0: God bless them. But either way, I think that the Broncos are playing for pride. Melbourne is too, by the way. They always fancy their chance at Suncorp. It's going to be a game well
24: from Queensland. I mean, it's in many ways the Melbourne matches against Queensland teams are Queensland derbies because Melbourne has all the feeder relationships with Queensland clubs and
0: They're our fifth team. You've just got to understand how it works. I've always said that. And now that we've got the Dolphins, they're looking really good. Top four finish. They're going well, so Brisbane's a bit torn in that regard. Everyone on the north side of the river backing in the Dolphins big time, and everyone on the south side of the river wishes they were on the north side of the river. It's very simple, really.
24: Mind you, if the Dolphins go deep in the finals, everyone will go for them.
0: Yeah, no, they'll be the Dolphins, and everybody will be going for them, and I think they'll see a big boost. I'm seeing a lot of Dolphins jerseys around all over Brisbane. People, the fins are up, mate. The fins are up, no doubt.
24: That's it.
0: Anyway, we'll find out what's happening on your program after midday today.
24: Well, speaking of Queensland, Jacqueline King, who's the Queensland Council of Unions General Secretary, I want to chat to her about the story bouncing around today. I don't think the unions are too keen on having foreign apprentices come in via the visa stream. But equally, in Queensland alone, we're going to be short something like 46,000 skilled trades leading into the Brisbane Olympics. So I'm not sure if we've got the luxury of denying this for much longer. But anyway, we'll nut that out with Jacqueline. For travel, we're going to Denmark. I was tempted to sort of speak to a skull or something like that, but no, we're going to speak to Bryce Crampton, who's the Director and General Manager of BTD Travel Experts. So I guess if they are experts, we're going to the right place. Yeah. And Robert Borsak, who's an MLC in the New South Wales Parliament, who's Shooters, Fishers and Farmers, he's part of this inquiry that's just suggested or recommended a decrease to tobacco excise to try to obviously deal with the illicit trade. Now, of course, that's a federal matter, but the states are the ones having to try to police all of this mess, and I can't see a way around it other than a very significant cut to excise to at least give it a go. I mean, it seemed to work pretty well in a number of Canadian provinces, so I can't see why it wouldn't work here, but there are those that say we shouldn't do it and it encouraged smoking and all these sort of arguments. So we'll have that one out with Robert later on.
0: Mate, I actually think on the smoking front, I've never been a smoker, I don't intend to now, but I would reckon that it's purged. People no longer smoke. Those who do, and no matter what the price is, they will do it, and I don't think they should be treated like criminals. But it's a lawful product. The tax on it is disgusting, and all it's doing is driving criminal activity. We've got small businesses all around southeast Queensland, indeed all around Queensland and Australia, that are getting torched if they don't play along with the ideas of those who are running the chop, the illegal stuff.
24: So this is it. I mean, you're quite right, Gary. And you would know. I mean, we've seen the better part of $5 billion, I think, per annum go into the hands of organised crime and bikie gangs because the government have got greedy with excise. Yeah. And they're not getting the excise, so that's not helping the health system. I mean, it's hopeless. So, I mean, we can't just keep doing what we're doing. It clearly is not working.
0: No, and on top of that, it's just an insight into government. They think they can red tape, tax, and legislate us into prosperity. No, they can't. Get off our back. Lower taxes in general would be my advice. There you go. I'm not running for anything.
24: I love it when you talk like that.
0: I know. It's pretty exciting. Anyway, Michael will be here on 4BC after midday. Day to day with the afternoon's program. We got a winner. We got a winner, and hopefully the Broncos will get a win on Thursday as well. Brian at Sandgate, congratulations, mate. You get to go along.
1: Thank you very much.
0: Now, are you going to pay tribute to Adam Reynolds if you go along? All things Reno, you're going to wear the number 7. What are you going to do?
1: Yes, all of that and above.
0: Do you want to see him on the back of Buck if he can score a try?
1: It's sad that he's not going to be there, but if the medical team are saying that he shouldn't play for safety, well, I suppose you've got to go with that.
0: Yeah, poor old bugger, 36. He's a bit broken. It's a bit sad. But look, Brian, I think that it's the right call. He can go out a champion and there will be a big fuss made. You know, you'll be able to see a bit of history before your eyes on Thursday.
1: Yeah, and he's also, I think, going to be in the coaching team next year, so that'll be good.
0: There you go. You know your stuff. Well done, Brian. Enjoy Thursday night. He gets to go along to see the Broncos take on the Storm Thursday night. I hope the Broncos can get a win for Reno. 133-882. Thanks to Watch Smoke Alarms.

0: themed music continues here on 4BC Mornings. Why not? It matches very eclectic weather reports we get from the Weather Bureau. Can they get a window and actually see what's going on outside before they look at a computer screen and decide what is happening weather-wise? Anyway, the Weather Bureau says partly cloudy for Brisbane, 26 degrees. Wellington Point, partly cloudy, top of 23. Ipswich, top of 27. Yeah, partly cloudy. 25 for Logan, Gold Coast 24, Redcliffe 24, Caboolture 26 degrees, Noosa 24, and Rockhampton also partly cloudy, a top of 28 degrees, and the outlook for the next couple of days, rain. I don't know where, but rained a bit overnight, I suppose. Top of 26, that's what the forecast for next few days are. Charters Towers, partly cloudy, top of 30 degrees for Charterville, rain and a possible storm. 21 degrees. Let us know. Just give us some accountability. Does this forecast work out? We're just giving it to you. Emerald, partly cloudy, top of 29 degrees. For Gunda Windy, rain, a top of 26. Longreach, shower or two, a top of 26. Showers for Mount Isa and 25 degrees. Kingaroy, partly cloudy, 24. And rain increasing in Roma, top of 27 degrees. And you need a bit of rain through a lot of the productive parts of Queensland. There is a bit of a green drought and a lot of people are feeling it. Praying for rain in a lot of places. It's been a very, very mild winter. Some of the worst snow since, what, 1954? It's the third worst season since 1954. And it's got nothing to do with man-made climate nonsense rubbish. It's just called the climate. Sort your kids out. And if their teachers argue with them, go and see the teachers at a parent-teacher meeting, because a lot of the rubbish the kids are fed has got to be dealt with. 133-882. Thanks to Watchmaker Alarm, 16 to mid.
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0: At 13 to midday, the interference by bureaucracy in the common sense that people on the land normally would offer, if given a chance. Farmers want the farm to be there for the next generation, but the interference by bureaucracy is just knows no bounds. And now they're saying that businesses and communities in regional Australia are dying of thirst because of this man-made drought. Now, we talk about a bit of rain happening in places, green drought actually technically happening in a lot of Queensland right now. But this water buyback scheme that the governments, both sides have talked about, environmental flows, this is a way of avoiding building more dams to actually capture water when it falls in excess and flows out to sea, floods farms, kills cattle, kills sheep, destroys farmlands. Instead, we should be capturing it, putting it into dams, storing it for the dry days. It's not hard to work out. Now, we know that Sunrise, they are a major user of water in the southern part of New South Wales. We know the cotton industry in the northern part of New South Wales relies on a lot of water flowing out of Queensland, the McIntyre feeding into the Darling and all this sort of stuff. But the government is trying to buy back some of the water that's needed. It's robbed 78 jobs in Sunrise alone earlier this month. So big processors could actually be forced to follow in their footsteps. The scheme has reportedly caused regional towns to lose critical workers such as doctors and teachers. This is the truth. Every time somebody with a critical trade or profession leaves a town, other people go. And I do know that every skilled worker who comes to this country, a skill we need, always brings about six unskilled jobs with them as well. So if you look at the reverse of that, a plumber leaves a town, others who feed into that plumber's work leave as well. And here we've got the government buying back water and buggering up local industries, not trusting farmers to work it out for themselves. That is something we will keep an eye on. How about this for the NRL? They're not only doing the lab rat thing with the Storm and Broncos game on Thursday night, they're doing something very nice. They've actually allowed a one-off 18th man to appear on the field for South Sydney, the last two games of the year. The former Maroon star Jai Arrow is making a brief return. A 31-year-old, of course, earlier this year was forced to early retirement with his motor neurone disease diagnosis. And he's sitting on 98 games for South Sydney, just too shy of hitting that prestigious 100-game milestone for the club. So the Rugby League Players Association, the NRL, have approved a special one-off plan allowing him to reach that century mark. So he's going to dress in his full kit. He's going to lead the Rabbitohs out. He's going to play the opening seconds of their final two regular season games against the Titans and the Roosters. And he's going to be interchanged off, spend the rest of the time supporting his team from the bench. I think it's lovely. It's a fantastic gesture. I wish they could do the same thing for Adam Reynolds, perhaps, Thursday night. But it is actually a great sign from a great club and, indeed, the sport itself. The fact that they're actually allowing Jai Arrow to score that prestigious 100-game milestone for the great old club of South Sydney. I think it's a nice touch. What do you think? 133-882. It's been a very busy program. We try to keep it busy. Of course, Noel Whittaker, personal finance expert, best-selling author, joined us to unpack superannuation and how it could be putting retirement plans at risk. Chris Kenny, he's a political commentator, talking about tonight's premiere of the News 24 documentary, Fight for the Right. It's all about the whole coalition v One Nation and frankly, how Labor is actually a big victim in that particular situation that's going on, is people are basically saying they're sick of the old two parties. Professor Catherine Jojeska, as deputy head of the Department of Microbiology and Immunology out of Melbourne, explained why the common winter viruses can turn deadly for some, but not for others. So we put it all together into the program's podcast. You can pick up that on the 4BC app. You can download the app from Google, Apple, whatever is your passion. And you can also check the 4BC YouTube page for all sorts of highlights from this radio station. There's been a couple of stories, though, on judgment. We thought we'd just leave till the very end. They're from around the world. Some of the more sort of weird and wacky yarns.
12: How bizarre!
0: Have you ever wished you could dump your complaining child somewhere while enjoying a nice day out? Well, a dad over in Japan has been copping an absolute shellacking from police after abandoning his 7-year-old son halfway up Mount Fuji. His son complained about being tired, so his old man told him, sit on the bench in the pouring rain while he pushed to the summit with his older brother. Mountain hut workers eventually found the poor kid shivering alone at 6,000 feet with nothing to keep him company except a soft drink and a snack. It took police 3 whole hours to track down the dad further up the trail, and he copped some serious questions before reuniting with his family. The kid was reportedly exhausted and fussy after waiting alone for, 8 hours? But honestly, feels pretty reasonable given the circumstance. I suppose the bright side for the young fella is that he's officially got the ultimate excuse to skip chores, probably for the next decade.
12: How bizarre!
0: Queensland Labor faction has almost made a massive snip-up by accidentally proposing a ban on childhood circumcisions. Yeah, the policy was actually meant to protect intersex kids, but the wording accidentally put the chop on the traditional procedure altogether, a cut below the rest. Naturally, the rival faction went nuts, accusing the left of being totally obsessed with little boys' business. Religious leaders quickly stepped in to defend the cut, pointing out that sacred tradition shouldn't be trimmed away by government red tape. It makes me wonder if these lawmakers got their inspiration from those Australian academics who think you should actually negotiate a consent contract with a baby before wiping its bottom. Anyway, thankfully, common sense has prevailed. The controversial motion, it was officially cut short.
12: How bizarre!
0: A 37-year-old woman in Brazil has been convicted after pulling off the ultimate real-life horror movie plot. Now, she successfully convinced the local family. She was officially a 12-year-old orphan fleeing abuse. For 14 whole months, she lived under their roof as their adopted daughter, using a high-pitched voice to keep up the charade. Whenever anyone questioned why she looked a bit older, she casually brushed it off as a rare medical condition. I've been doing that for 20 years. Anyway, her lawyer argued in court pretending to be a preteen was simply her unique way of surviving. Honestly, the only thing more shocking than the story is how she managed to dodge doing the dishes for over a year.
13: Every time I look around, it's in my face.
0: She'd probably be praying she wasn't an 8-year-old Japanese boy at that point as well. Talk about tough love. 133-882, they are bizarro stories. 5 to midday.
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0: Minute to midday. I think Jimmy sent a text in 0499 880 882. He says, Gary, I think a better result for Jai Arrow would be allowing him to score a try. Jimmy sent a text in 0499 880 882. He says, Gary, I think a better result for Jai Arrow would be allowing him to score a try. I don't know whether the guy would actually want someone to say, oh, well,

0: and indeed on South Sydney as well. Jeff says, Gary, how are you ever a politician? You're making too much sense. Oh, freedom. 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
3: In this bulletin, man critical following a home invasion. Bail laws being tabled in Parliament and the Broncos skipper played his last game. It's midday. Good afternoon. I'm Georgia Kondek. Firstly, state teachers have been awarded an interim pay bump, the Queensland Industrial Relations Commission granting a 3% increase. It comes more than a year after a workplace deal between the union and government expired as negotiations continued. According to the Queensland Teachers Union, it's a significant win and an important step forward. Police are searching for several people involved in a serious wounding incident at a home in the Redlands. Chloe Affleck has the details.
4: A 46-year-old man was stabbed multiple times while attempting to stop a group of armed intruders from entering his home. The incident occurred at a property on Albatross Street in Victoria Point just before 1:30 this morning. The group fled the scene before assistance arrived. The victim was taken to hospital in a critical but stable condition. A crime scene has been declared and police are investigating whether it was a targeted offence. Anyone with information is asked to come forward. Chloe Affleck reports.
3: A second potential bird flu case has been detected across the state. Samples taken from a dead shearwater bird found on the Sunshine Coast have tested positive for H5 avian influenza. The CSIRO are now examining the samples for confirmatory testing. Laws to create Australia's strongest bail regime have been tabled in Queensland Parliament. Amy Drew has more.
5: Proposed reforms passed in state cabinet overnight will see offenders who breach bail forced to serve a mandatory prison sentence of 12 months. A separate offence will also be created for youth criminals who commit any of the 47 offences covered by adult crime, adult time laws while on bail. In response to concerns, the reforms will lead to overcrowding in the state's prisons. Premier David Crisafulli says he'd rather have more criminals in a cell and less in your lounge room. The legislation is expected to be introduced to Parliament later this week. Amy Drew, Brisbane.
3: A 47-year-old man is due to face court accused of using a drone to carry $1 million worth of drugs inside a North Queensland prison. It's alleged the delivery was destined for inmates inside the Townsville Correctional Centre. Syringes, a glass pipe, mobile phone and SIM card were also allegedly found in the package. The Prime Minister will push for a national AI framework amid growing community opposition towards data centres. Federal politics reporter Nelson Scott.
6: The Prime Minister will tonight address the Business Council to spruik elements of Labor's AI plan while arguing tech companies will need to adhere to a social licence. Anthony Albanese's speech comes ahead of a meeting of National Cabinet tomorrow where he'll urge state and territory leaders to adopt a single AI framework that forces data centres to underwrite their own renewable energy.
7: We can lead on AI and seize the opportunities.
6: The meeting comes amid several polls showing most Australians don't want data centres built in their local communities. Redbridge's Simon Welsh says voter scepticism towards tech companies is steadily rising.
8: Big business does not act in the interests of ordinary Australians.
6: The PM will finalise the unified AI framework with his ministry today. Nelson Scott, Canberra.
3: Research shows pregnant women who take high doses of folic acid could face an increased risk of bleeding. Experts say while the supplement is important in the lead up to and during pregnancy, much more of it isn't always better. The country's second largest supermarket retailer has posted a $1.1 billion annual profit. Coles says sales at its supermarkets were up 3.7% to $41.5 billion. A heavy-lift cargo ship is docked at Christmas Island to haul a rogue SpaceX rocket back home to Texas. The 52-metre Starship splash-landed in the Indian Ocean last month, turning the remote territory into an overnight attraction. The head of Christmas Island Tourism, David Watchorn, says it's created a buzz for residents.
9: Yeah, it's really incredible to welcome a space tourism to Christmas Island for a short period. The locals have been lining the cliffs to have a look at the rocket. I had people come into my business and ask for rocket tours out on my boat.
3: And Broncos

0: Captain Adam Reynolds has been denied a farewell at Suncorp Stadium after being ruled out of their remaining two games with injury. Lachlan Gray reports.
1: Reynolds completed training on Monday and told coach Michael Maguire he was feeling fit to play against the Storm on Thursday night. But Madge had other ideas, consulting medical staff before telling the skipper he would not be selected over fears he could not complete the game uninjured. Teammates were then informed of the news yesterday afternoon. Brisbane veteran Ben Hunt says he's gutted for the skipper.
2: Yeah, pretty disappointed that he's not going to be out there with us.
1: The 36-year-old played 323 NRL games, including a premiership win for the Rabbitohs in 2014 and leading Brisbane to their grand final victory just last year. Lachlan Gray, Brisbane.
0: To finance, the All Lords is up 53 points at 9,370. Gold is trading at $4,666 an ounce and one Australian dollar buying 71.5 US cents.
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0: Still with league, Jai Arrow will finish his NRL career with 100 games for the Rabbitohs thanks to an initiative between South Sydney and the NRL. The former Queensland forward will run out with the team in full playing kit in their final two games of the regular season before being subbed off after the opening whistle. Meantime, fans are overwhelmingly speaking out against the proposed rule change to be trialled in Thursday night's clash between the Broncos and Storm. After points are scored, the conceding team will have the choice of whether to kick off or receive when play restarts. Roosters captain James Tedesco has told 100% Footy he's not a fan.
4: That was a rule that was tossed up at the start of the year along with the other rule change, and that was the one I think we all agreed we didn't want to happen. So it's going to be interesting to see it in play and see how it turns out. But yeah, I think I'm with Gal and the rest of the boys. I'm not a fan of it.
0: In AFL, Gold Coast forward Ben King is set to return to Victoria after informing the Suns he'll explore his options as a free agent. King was named in the 46-man All-Australian squad and is expected to sign with Hawthorn. In football, Lions FC are hoping to keep their Australian Cup fairy tale alive in tonight's quarterfinal, and Chelsea has opened its EPL campaign with a 3-2 win over Fulham at Craven Cottage. That's news and sport.
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9: Slight chance of a shower about today. Partly cloudy, 28 for Rockhampton. Yeppoon, 24. Gladstone, 26. And Billawilla expecting a top of 28. And look ahead to tomorrow, possible shower with a top of 29 degrees.
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12: It is. 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There's a feedback icon there. Just click on that and fire away. A couple of different things on the agenda today. I will raise this issue because it's going to potentially get a bit of a run on Thursday night. Brisbane are taking on the Storm. I mean, you know, they play for pride, but it's not going to affect the top eight, which is kind of weird. I mean, the Broncos won it last year in Melbourne. I don't think have ever missed a finals, have they? Except when they were rubbed out. But the NRL are going to run the first trial of this potential change to the kickoff rule. It's going to be Thursday night. Now, Adrian Prosenko had the story saying this could end up being a precursor to the permanent introduction of the rule for the 2027 season. Look, I'm all for keeping things vibrant and keeping people on their toes and giving fans something new and this sort of thing. But the idea that the team that concedes a try will then get an option to restart in the traditional way by kicking off, or in some sort of flip of the script, receiving the ball, why? Why? Why would you give the team that had bad defence or a lapse in defence a reward? I don't understand it. I mean, to me, that's like under seven sort of stuff. Oh, well, you know, this team's beating that team by 38 tries to nil. Mercy rule. Okay, well, you've scored enough, so now you kick the ball back to them and give them a go. No, this is meant to be first-grade rugby league. I don't understand it. Anyway, look, maybe we should hold our fire and let's see what the captains decide and how it works and I don't know. But I would imagine, under most circumstances, the team that has just conceded points want to get their hand on the ball as quickly as possible. And so they'll say, yeah, all right, you kick it to us. Yeah, I mean, you can't lose the game if you've got the ball in your hand. It's that simple. Rugby league, at the end of the day, isn't really a complicated beast. Are we trying to over-egg it? Anyway, you tell me, 131873. As Adrian says, the NRL pretty keen to introduce the initiative at the start of this season, but they backed down after a backlash from the clubs. I just don't understand the psychology of it myself. Now, after 1 o'clock, this will be an important conversation. I'll speak with Jacqueline King. Jacqueline is the General Secretary at the Queensland Council of Unions. There's a story bouncing around the Fin Review today saying that battle lines have been drawn over this push for foreign tradies. Now, essentially, a number of people in the building game say, look, we just can't get the skilled trade individuals here. And there's all sorts of limits, of course, when it comes to our migration intake about what jobs qualify and what jobs don't. And even if people come here with skills, are they considered transferable or do they need to then go and do a bridging course and that delays their ability to contribute, so on and so forth. But this seems to be another step again where you say, okay, you can come in essentially as a student, but not to go and study at a university to do medicine or something. You come in as a student apprentice. So a construction firm or a builder or whatever will take you on. I don't know all the details, but I would imagine it would be something like they sponsor you and in return you work for them and you do what an apprentice does. You get your basic training and so on and so forth. And then, you know, because you probably want to then stay in Australia, well, then you work as a builder or a sparky or, you know, chippy, a plumber, whatever it is, on this cornucopia of construction sites we've got around the country. And particularly this is valid for Queensland because, of course, you've got the 2032 Olympics coming. So not only do you have population growth, particularly in the southeast corner, but you've got all of these big Olympic projects that are going to require thousands and thousands of men and women to build them, with all sorts of different skills. The worry is we just don't have the people or enough people with the skills to pull it all off. So, look, is this a good idea? I'm not sold either way yet. Look, I've read the projections that we could be in Queensland alone, 46,000 skilled workers short in construction in just the next few years. That's a massive deficit. But equally, I mean, I seem to know that when it comes to apprenticeships and the like, the queue goes around the block, even from Australians who want to get an apprenticeship, certainly the good places. But then there are others in the construction sector and elsewhere that say, look, we're offering an apprenticeship, but no one's willing to take it. Maybe the money's too low. There's a stack of different moving parts here, but I wouldn't mind hearing your thoughts on this. As I said, we'll speak to the unions after 1 o'clock. For health today, there is some talk about an mRNA cancer vaccine. You know, you sort of hear cancer and vaccine used in the same sentence, and you think, my goodness, this is like the medical holy grail. But then, you know, the fact of the matter is, for a lot of people, mRNA technologies are associated with the COVID vaccine, and people are reluctant to put that into their body ever again, for whatever reason. So, where are we with that? Well, I'll speak to Dr. Michael Bonning, who's the former president of the AMA and a GP. For travel, we're off to Denmark, and also later today, Robert Borsak in the New South Wales Parliament, MLC, Shooters, Fishers and Farmers, of course. They're hosting this inquiry into the illegal tobacco trade. It's worst in Victoria. Probably the next worst situation is New South Wales. Queensland seemed to have a bit of a better grip on this, but it is a slightly smaller market. Nonetheless, this inquiry is recommending a decrease to the rate of excise. Now, not as robust as what One Nation and the Coalition are suggesting, you know, 75 or 80% slashes, but nonetheless, a sizable dent to make price parity closer than what it is at the moment between the legal and the illicit product. Look, I think if you really want to have a crack at this, you've really got to go hard on the excise, you know, the 75 or 80% slash. And so, all right, well, look, okay, smokers, it's now pretty affordable to smoke legally instead of illegally. It's up to you. You can come across, you know, join the legal team, or we'll come down hard on you if you're found smoking the illicit stuff nonetheless. I mean, I think that's a fair enough bargain between government and people who are sadly addicted. But let's see. So this inquiry, just another one saying what I think's the bleeding the obvious. So we've got to do something because the status quo isn't working. Although I was reading a piece the other day by an anti-smoking advocate saying, oh, yeah, but, you know, if you make it cheap, lots of people are going to smoke. And, I'm not sure that's true. I'm not sure that's true. But anyway, we will find out if government change course. So stay with us. All of that and more, whatever's on your mind, let's hear from you. 131873. About to go 18 past 12. Look, it was interesting reading a piece by Louise Clegg in the Nine newspapers. I think it was over the weekend when I saw it, where she gave her take on the recent allegations of sexual assault against three Scots College students in Sydney. Now, being a former lawyer, she was obviously careful in how she crafted her words. The allegations are yet to be tested in the Children's Court. But being the wife of the opposition leader, the fact that she penned them in the first place was significant. After all, writing an opinion piece about a matter involving the alleged aggravated sexual assault of a 14-year-old girl isn't the sort of thing we'd traditionally expect from someone married so close to the epicentre of political power. I'm sure more than a few liberal minders or Svengalis out there would probably prefer Louise wrote about something else. After all, she didn't have to do this. And I don't think this is the sort of thing we'd see from Jodie Hayden, the wife of the current Prime Minister. But having read the article, it does show the intelligence and the deep thinking that Louise possesses, and which one day might be sharing the lodge. And I think it's notable that here we have someone who now oscillates so close to the overly controlled, often overly scripted political arena, but who clearly possesses an independent mind and isn't afraid to express it. We saw evidence of this from Louise during the Voice referendum a few years back, and to that I say how refreshing. Now, despite the complexity of the subject conveyed in the article, the thrust of Clegg's thesis was actually pretty simple. It was a message designed to push back against the tide of blame that has automatically flowed toward the school, in this case, and instead encourage us to consider more broadly the role of parenting. Now, I think she's right when she says, and I quote, "Bad school cultures certainly exist and should be exposed, but a school is not a parent," end quote. Now, obviously, without in any way reflecting on the actual case at hand, which the police, rather than, you know, keyboard warriors, are best placed to deal with, I've also seen the same sort of commentary that concerns Clegg expressed here on the text line. In fact, I recall one note from a Brisbane-based listener on the day, I think it was after the news broke about the allegations involving the three Scots boys, criticising me for not giving an immediate response to the matter at hand and then throwing in references to so-called Christian children and the like. Now, having done this job for the better part of 20 years, I've certainly learned that many people clearly have no understanding of the law, especially when it comes to what can and can't be said with matters involving minors. But the aspect of that particular text which worried me wasn't even the disregard for the presumption of innocence that, last time I checked, underpinned our system of law. But it was the not-so-subtle reference to the type of school that the boys attended. And it's an issue that's come up more than once over the years. I mean, I think I've said this before, but there is no doubt in my mind that in Australia, the media, and by extension many of us, are too quick to fixate on whether someone went to a private school or comes from money. I mean, we see it time and time again. If a boy from Shaw or Scots or Southport is charged with some offence, the fact that they attended a prestigious school, well, that seems to get splashed all over the headline and throughout the story as if it really matters. And in a so-called egalitarian country, the fact your parents chose to have you educated in the private system really shouldn't matter. But obviously, we still possess a sort of a mentality that perhaps unconsciously holds private school students to a higher standard. I mean, how else to explain this fixation in the media and with using terms like prestigious college or $40,000 a year institution when writing about such cases, when at the very same time, you never see headlines that scream boy from working class public school or, you know, kid from Battler suburb. I mean, the fact of the matter is, money doesn't buy manners. And it doesn't automatically raise well-adjusted children. Just because a boy or a girl put on some antiquated-looking hat and wandered through the gates of a private school doesn't automatically mean they're going to obey the law or treat others with decency and respect. I mean, what is guaranteed is that as part of their education, they'll be taught to do all of that, but whether the child listens, well, that's another matter entirely. I mean, I've certainly never heard of a private school that deliberately encourages a misogynistic culture. But I do know of men who have graduated from such institutions that possess a misogynistic streak. But I also know of men who have graduated from state schools who possess the same. I know men who went to all boys' schools who treat women as equals and with impeccable courtesy. And I know men who went to co-ed schools that have mistreated the women in their lives. I mean, what I'm saying is that this unspoken yet often hinted at idea that private all-boys schools are a particular incubator of bad, entitled or vulgar young men, I think that's overly simplistic, and the journalists that dally with it in their headlines are simply driving clickbait. I mean, sensible people know that children from all walks of life can do bad things, that sexual assault is not the prerogative of the privately educated man, and that as a society, we need to do better, no matter where we send our kids to be educated, to elevate the rights of women and to encourage healthy relationships. And that educative experience has to be anchored in the home. I mean, as Louise Clegg went on to write in her article, good parents can have children who make terrible choices, and children themselves do have moral agency. But as she said, once upon a time, more adults understood that a school might help parents form a child, but that it was not responsible for every choice a child made. Now, again, none of this is directly related to the matter involving Scots. Clegg and I are speaking generally, but I think she's hit on something very important here, and that is the propensity of many people to now blame something else for their troubles rather than to look closer to home. I mean, it's the mentality that automatically says it's the school's fault, it's the government's fault, it's the teacher's fault, it's advertising's fault, rather than admitting that it's probably the individual's fault. And we see this all the time now, perhaps as a consequence of our increasingly litigious society, you know, where people deflect attention from their own failings onto a supposed culprit. The dog ate my homework has now metastasized into the fast food chain made me obese. Or the government isn't looking after my child. Or, you know, the car's safety system didn't warn me of the hazard there on my right. All right, you know, so on and so I mean, I think somewhere along the way, many of us lost the art of personal agency and owning our actions. Now, I know it's convenient to lay blame for transgressions onto something else, especially if that something is an institution greater than ourselves. But that sort of mentality won't lead us anywhere productive. Again, for the record, none of this is a direct reflection on the matter involving Scots College. Its particulars are not actually relevant here. The matter, as I said, is best left to police. But as the catalyst for the conversation, I think it highlights a few areas where everyone could show improvement. From the media's perspective, toning down the whole private school thing would be a pretty good start, because it's very unlikely that it's ever relevant to the story. But from a broader societal perspective, perhaps we should use this as an opportunity to examine how well we are as individuals instilling into our children the laws and lessons of life, the right way to treat members of the opposite sex, the importance of respect, and the art of common decency. And perhaps, again, it's an opportunity for us to remember that an institution can only do so much, whether they do it well or not, to shape the character of a young person. The ancient truth is that that is the job of parents and the family.
3: Everybody's been asking, where's the 4RO pickup? There were accusations it had been lost in a poker game. Some suggested it was abducted by aliens. And the most outlandish of all, it had been hit by a bus. But the 4RO pickup is alive and well. And back on the streets of CQ. Loaded up thanks to Doblo's Farmers Market, Galactic Donuts, CQ Today, and plenty more. The 4RO pickup with Reckless Callie behind the wheel. So grab the freebies and get out of the way. 990 4RO.
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12: A lot of feedback coming in on that text line, 0460873873. A lot about the football. I don't think anyone really thinks it's a good idea. I would agree with that. The premise is, why would you give the team that's made an error an advantage? I just don't get that. I mean, the whole point is to go out there and win. Okay, sometimes you get a blowout score, but, I mean, that's just the nature of the game. And then every now and then you get a game like I attended on Sunday where there was everyone expected a blowout score, including the West Tigers fans, but we got a pleasant surprise with a 25-24 win. I mean, that's sport. It's a little bit reflective of life, isn't it? Sometimes you win, sometimes you lose, sometimes it's close, and sometimes you're wide of the mark. But, you know, they're the rules, and you play by the rules, and you do your best. I mean, that's... I don't know why we tinker with it. Someone made the point that there are some other sports that just don't tinker with their rules. Yeah, that might be right. Someone mentioned golf. Well, look, okay, yeah, true, but then you get LIV and this sort of thing. So that all comes in with the Saudi money and the, you know, that's sort of like the one-day cricket version of golf in a way. It's a lot of colour and movement and yahooing. And I mean, I guess the rules are still the same, but they certainly approach it in a slightly different way from a marketing point of view. Okay, it reaches a different audience, but... look, I say I hold my fire because I haven't seen it happen, but I'm just not sure really about the logic of this potential to change the kickoff rule. Anyway, you might want to have your say. 131-873, the open line number. A bit of feedback also about this whole thing about how we treat cases that might be before the courts or in the media if they involve people from a private school. Now, I mean, see, I think this text, no name on it, but I think it's sort of indicative of the point I was just raising. So someone here says, come on, you're kidding. These private kids are brought up to think they're better than everyone else. Their families and friends, their sporting teams, and definitely their schools. Look, I can tell you because I went to one of those schools. No, they're not. They're not. Never, ever were we once sat down in the assembly hall or anywhere and told, you know what, kids, you're better than that mob down the road. Never, ever, and nor would you be. Now, that's not to suggest some people in there aren't snobs. Sure they are. But I'll give you the tip, there's a few snobs in state schools too. There's plenty of snobs all around the place. It's just human nature. There are people that think they're better than their neighbour. And, you know, I mean, 1,000 sitcoms have been made about people like this. But there is not a concerted effort in the high fee-paying schools to go and teach the kids or to indoctrinate the kids that they're somehow superior to the bloke down the road. It's just, in my experience, not done. Now, people can think that happens. I'd like to see evidence of where it does happen. If the anonymous texter could prove to me that that goes on, I'd be all eyes and all ears, because I've certainly never seen any evidence of it. Can't, certainly not on an official level. Can't say I have. 131-873. I just make the point, why is it relevant if someone went to a private school? Why is that relevant in a story? I you know, other than clickbait. Because, oh, high fee-paying school. Oh, yeah, well, dear, oh, dear. I mean, they're kids. Human beings. They've got DNA, like the rest of us. Cut them, they bleed. You know, we're all the same. We're all the same. Yeah, you know, mum or dad might send you to a certain school. Maybe they scrimped and saved to do it. You know, maybe grandma and grandpa paid the fees for all we know. I mean, who knows? But, I mean, why is it relevant? Because in many, many stories that involve kids that don't go to private schools, we don't say, oh, you know, this the couple of state school kids. Or they don't say that in the papers. So other than to drive clickbait, why mention the other type of school? I just can't see the justification. And then I would argue that's not really moral journalism. Okay, you can say, oh, it's a fact, they went to X school. Okay, yeah, okay, it's a fact. But then why don't you mention the fact that all the other kids went to other schools? Because you don't. It's just, I think it's a fair enough question. 131-873. Hey, now, did anyone watch Four Corners last night? It was about lobbying. If you haven't, interesting, should go and do it. Christopher Pyne had a pretty prominent role, the fixer. I think he now runs Pyne and Partners or something like that, a relatively new lobbying firm, but they seem to have quite the conga line of clients and they seem very successful. But leaving individuals aside, it was just interesting to get a sense of the power of the lobbyist. Now, the defence industry came in for a bit of special treatment, as did the gambling industry. And a few others, I think. I'm not against having lobbyists. I understand how the world works and how politics works, and there is a role for unions and industry groups and charities and all sorts of people that represent different diseases and medical conditions and so on and so forth, to have access to powerful people, to decision makers. The lobbyist is often the conduit. Okay, so that's okay. I'm not against that. But it's turning into a pretty murky world, isn't it? And the bit that makes me particularly uncomfortable is a lot of these guys and girls say, oh, we don't donate directly to the political... Some of them do, but some say, we don't donate directly to the political parties, but what we do, we buy $5,000 or $10,000, tickets to go to the meet and greets or the official dinners or the state conferences or whatever we do. Now, you and I know that we don't have that sort of money to go and schmooze with the minister for whatever that affects our life. You know, a lot of pensioners out there don't have $10,000 to go and get a seat near the aged care minister and chew his ear off about what sort of a crap job he's doing. But, you know, the private health funds do, and the unions do, and these other groups do. I mean, a lot of people have sort of got their own thoughts about AUKUS, but, you know, you're not paying $15,000 or $20,000 a table to get you and your mates from pub trivia who think you know a lot about it around there to go and chew Miles's ear off. But I tell you what, all of the weapons manufacturers are, and everybody else, via the lobbyists. So is it transparent enough? That's the question. You can't remove money from politics. Can't be done. It's not a charity, it's not a free exercise. But I guess the question is, are we as voters, citizens, and it's all meant to be for our benefit, right, benefit, are we really being best served by the current system? Or could it be improved? And if it could be improved, how? Now, you might have some thoughts about that. 131-873, the open line number. G'day, Debbie.
2: Hello, Michael. How are you?
12: Pretty good. How are you?
2: Oh, really well. Just making a very quick comment with regards to private schools. My husband and I worked really hard to send our son to a private school because there was particular things that he needed and that school offered.
12: Yep.
2: I get really tired when somebody talks, when I hear this on the media, not you, but I hear this on the media, so-called prestigious, and they quote the amount of tuition that it takes. Don't they realise a lot of parents work really hard to send their kids to those schools? Because I did, and my husband did. And our son now sends his three children to a public school, but by goodness me, he brings up the same character that we instilled in him. And I get really tired when incentives and people that show some sort of private enterprise get ridiculed like this. It's really not fair.
12: No, I agree. I'm glad you said that. Thanks, Debbie. It's not just me saying it. Look, I know it's not me, just me and you. There's a lot of people out there, whether they've got a connection to a private school or they don't, who I think understand that the way that matters that involve children that may attend a private school tend to be covered seems to be a little different, gets a bit of a different treatment than the way a very similar matter for a non-private school person may be covered, in the sense that the other individual and their school probably won't get much of a run, certainly not in the headline. And all I'm saying is I just want to have the discussion to place it in people's minds to consider whether we are serving the reading or the listening public best in the media by constantly sort of leaning back on or referring to where one went to school. Because unless there's definitive proof that that really made a difference in their behaviour, then I'm not sure really why it's relevant. Thank you, Debbie. 131-873. G'day, Johnny.
21: G'day, mate. How are you?
12: Yeah, good. I'm all right.
21: Just about your comment, like with the schools, you know, referencing as a school, that also happens in the media hype where they say, you know, there's a crime committed or someone caught with drugs. He's the son of or yep. the daughter of.
12: Yep, yep.
21: You know,
12: yep.
21: The parent has nothing to do with what the child does, but yet to sense what, I can't think of the right word to use, but to bring people, oh, wow, the Prime Minister's daughters, you know, caught with drugs. What's it got to do with the Prime Minister? The same with the schools.
12: I agree. I'm glad you made that point as well. I mean, we've had a lot of character assassination in the papers over the years. And as you say, it's almost like guilt by association. You're quite right. I mean, if the child's over 18, for example, I mean, they're legal. They're adults in their own right. What does it matter what their parents are? You know, it's I agree. And I think it's nothing, Johnny, I to be honest, I don't think it's anything more than clickbait. Just drives clicks on the digital platforms, which in turn generate advertising revenue. And I understand that, you know, it can be a bit of a tight economic story in the media these days. I'm not sure you drop your standards just to pay the bills. But maybe I'm being too high and mighty. I don't know. Anyway, I appreciate your call, Johnny. Thank you, mate. It's 20 to 1.
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12: Just for our listeners on 2GB, I see that the Harbour Tunnel is closed southbound. That's due to an overheight truck. Some things don't change. Overheight truck, the Harbour Tunnel closed southbound, 131873. G'day, Luke.
28: G'day, Michael. How are you going?
12: All right, mate. Thanks.
28: That's good. Just another piece on the whole private school bit of talk in the media. I went to a private school in the MacArthur area 20 years ago, and the motto at school when we were there was enter to learn and go out to serve.
12: Mm-hmm.
28: And that's something that I remember more than any lesson that we've had while we were at school, because that was really instilled in us, that that was the culture of the school. We now send our sons to that same school because of the, I suppose, the culture that was there when I was there. And that was something that my wife and I felt was very important when choosing a school for the kids. And look, we work 7 days a week, both of us, to put the kids through that school. But it was something that we felt was really important when we looked at all the school options, that we want well-rounded kids. And we felt that the particular private school that we're sending our boys to gave us that that product for an education for our boys.
12: Yeah, and look, if you're getting that and you're paying your fees and you're happy with what you're getting, fantastic. And look, you would know that there'd be a couple of kids that go out of whatever that school is who didn't quite get the memo and do bad things. I mean, you know, if that were to happen, I don't really know why the name of the school is relevant in any story to do with it. I mean, that's the matter of an individual. If there's no direct connection to what the school teaches or instills in the kids, what does it matter what the school is?
28: Look, that's exactly right. When I was there 20 years ago, there were kids at the time that were asked to leave because they didn't fit the culture of the school. There's going to be good and bad in everything, and I think that's whether it be schools or jobs or society in general.
12: Yep.
28: But I think it's, I suppose we look at the school as a partner in raising our boys, and a lot of it has to do with what they learn at home. But you want the school to reflect the same image as what the boys are getting at home.
12: Absolutely. Now, great call. Thank you, Luke. Appreciate that. And look, there'd be a million parents from state schools saying, well, that's exactly the way we raise our kids and expect the relationship with the school to be as well. It's a universal truth. It's a universal truth, no matter what the fees. G'day, Frank.
0: G'day, Michael. Yeah. I do believe it doesn't matter what school you went to. There is certain people or certain humans that are born either good and they go on to create and do great things. You've got the normal people, and then you've got other people that are just born bad. And it doesn't matter what socioeconomic area they come from. It doesn't matter. There is just something in the human psyche, I think.
12: Well, I mean, I suppose that opens up the nature or nurture debate, doesn't it? Look, whether people are born bad, original sin, all that sort of stuff, or whether they're a product of their environment and become bad, or, I mean, I don't know, I'm not Sigmund Freud, but I understand the point you raise. Thank you, Frank. Appreciate it. Hi, Kim.
5: Oh, hi. How are you, Michael?
12: I'm all right. How are you, Kim?
5: Good, good. Look, I just want to quickly say that about this immigration, the skills shortage.
12: Yeah.
5: That Pauline Hanson had, and she's had it on her website for years, about pensioners, skilled pensioners or people on the pension, you know, not losing part of their pension if they went back to work certain trades or things.
12: Yes.
5: Now, I don't understand why the government don't allow this, and because they'll pay tax on anything over $12, I think, a week. They already pay tax on, but then they take away part of their pension as well. Now, you've got to remember, these people are already skilled. They know how to do the jobs. They've got a roof over their head already, so they don't add to our problems. I don't mean they'll completely fix it, but it would take a lot of pressure off because they're compliant. Because the builders and nurses and things that come off the plane or wherever they come from that they bring in, you ask the building trade, they say they have to reskill them all up to compliance.
12: Well, that's right. They often have to do a bridging course or three to meet Australian standards. Yeah, so they're not shovel-ready necessarily.
5: So I don't understand. Why would you not, if you've got the people here that wouldn't add to our burden of housing and infrastructure, why would you not just not penalise them and let them get out there and do three days a week or 2 days a week?
12: I like it. Yeah, Kim, I understand. Look, as you know, the old saying goes, there's more than one way to skin a cat. And if we've got a skill shortage and we've got a pension system, which, as you point out, punishes people who might otherwise qualify for the full age pension, starts to take away more and more of the welfare payment if they reach certain earning thresholds or income thresholds, then that discourages people from continuing to work. So maybe we can look at a system that is a little more malleable. I think, you know, like in New Zealand, they get just a flat down payment, and then you can work if you like or not. You know, there doesn't seem to be an assets test applied. That is something we could consider. You would have to carefully look at the numbers and the impact on the budget, but it might help. It wouldn't solve the problem, but it might help. Thank you for the call. Another way of looking at the issue. We've got to do that. It's 10 to 1.
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0: There was a story bouncing around yesterday that scientists are racing to save the world's most popular fruit from extinction, bananas. I'll try to read a bit more during the news about that. I haven't read the whole thing yet, but bananas are in trouble. Oh, dear. Well, that would really destroy a few breakfasts and whatever. Anyways, I'll get to the bottom of all of that. G'day there, Richard.
1: Hello. Hello, Michael.
0: Hi, mate.
1: Two things. I just heard the conversation about this lobbying from the Four Corners program.
0: Yep, yep.
1: There needs to be a register, but I really need we need a root and branch examination. And the first thing I think we should be doing, we should be having a hard look at the US system of confirmation hearings, of appointment of officials, ambassadors, and all the others. Because, and it would work here. The government say, you want to appoint this person, the head of department, ambassadors, army, whatever you want to call it, police officers, police commissioners, the senior SES, and you say, right, 15 days, if no one on both houses of parliament, two members don't object to it, it gets confirmed. If two members of either house object to it, it goes to a confirmation hearing, and it's got to be heard within 30 days.
0: Bit like in the States.
1: Like they do in the States, exactly like it. Because it would stop all this rubbish which goes behind the scenes, where bureaucrats are saying one thing to the behest of the government, turning around to say, oh, this is in confidence, we can't do this, and there's billions of dollars of taxpayers' money, there's decisions being made all over the place, but the public, we the public, are not being properly informed about a decision. And a good example of that was I think it's John Ruddick was on your program, or it might have been on News 24 or something, the last few days, about a comment that Chris Minns made a couple of months ago about multiculturalism and free speech. And he denied saying it, the hearings. And then I thought, wait a minute, I remember him saying we need to restrict free speech because it would damage free multiculturalism. Well, wait a minute.
0: Well, I tell you what, let me grab that quote. I don't recall it. I mean, I don't hear everything, obviously. I think we need to, if anyone saw Four Corners last night, I think they would come away from that, assuming it was all properly reported, saying that the system at the moment with lobbyists isn't hunky-dory, that there is room for improvement. And certainly from a taxpayer's point of view, there should be improvement. I'll try to chase that quote down, or if you can send us to me, Richard, that'd be fantastic. Thank you for the call, 4-1.
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4: All right, busy first hour, two more to come. Straight after the news, I'll catch up with Jacqueline King, the General Secretary of the Queensland. All right, busy first hour, two more to come. Straight after the news, I'll catch up with Jacqueline King, the General Secretary of the Queensland Council of Union.

0: Its Industrial Relations Commission has granted the teachers a 3% wage rise amid ongoing negotiations between the union and government. The decision follows hearings yesterday regarding an interim increase rather than a broader deal. Police are searching for a group of armed people after a home invasion in Victoria Point. A 46-year-old man was allegedly stabbed multiple times after confronting the group who attempted to break into the property early this morning. He was taken to hospital in a critical but stable condition. The offenders remain on the run. The state government's breach, bail, go-to-jail laws have officially been tabled in Parliament. The new offence will carry a minimum mandatory period of 12 months in jail and be extended to adult offenders. Premier David Crisafulli says these laws are designed to stop repeat offenders.
1: Queenslanders deserve to know when a serious repeat offender is given bail, there are consequences if they choose to offend again. If you breach bail, you should go to jail.
0: The federal government remains confident state and territories will agree to a single artificial intelligence framework. The Prime Minister will push for a unified approach to AI at a meeting of National Cabinet tomorrow. Queensland and the Northern Territory have both rejected Labor's plan to force data centres to underwrite their own renewable power. But Energy Minister Chris Bowen claims it's the most sensible way forward.
2: We're requiring new data centres to bring their own new renewable energy backed by gas firming. That's a sensible, common sense approach. The alternative, which is being promoted by the Federal Liberal Party and the Queensland government, would see prices go up.
0: And Queensland has recorded its second positive case of H5 bird flu. Initial testing on a dead shearwater found on the Sunshine Coast returned the result in the state's biosecurity lab. Primary Industries Minister Tony Perrott has told Parliament further testing will now be done.
3: Samples have been sent to CSIRO's Australian Centre for Disease Preparedness for confirmatory testing in line with national protocols. We expect those results in the coming days. The second detection of H5 bird flu in a migratory seabird in Queensland is not unexpected.
0: To finance, the All Ords is up 31 points to 9,347, and one Australian dollar is buying 71.5 US cents.
4: Grace Mears Shopping World. 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
0: The NRL has approved special rule changes to allow Jai Arrow to hit his 100-game milestone. The medically retired star who is battling MND will run out with South Sydney for this weekend's match against the Titans and their Round 27 clash with the Roosters. Gold Coast halfback Lachlan Ilias says he's pumped to get the chance to celebrate his former teammate.
5: I love that guy. I'd do anything for him, man. I think all the boys would say the same thing as well, you know. So, yeah, he means a lot to all of us. So it's a really special week this weekend. The way that the South and Bronx did their tribute to him, I was hoping that we could do something similar.
0: In AFL, Suns forward Ben King has informed the club of his intention to explore his options as a restricted free agent during the upcoming free agency period. It's believed the 26-year-old will move back to Victoria, where he's reportedly eyeing off a deal with Hawthorn. In cricket, England fast bowler Brydon Carse has been dropped for the second test against Pakistan after being arrested outside a nightclub. The Wallabies have arrived in Buenos Aires ahead of their two-test series against Argentina, and Chelsea has defeated Fulham 3-2 in the EPL. It's 1:04. That's the latest news and sport.
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5: Bit of cloud about, an impossible spot of rain here or there with the top of 28 for Rockhampton this afternoon. Yeppoon 24, Gladstone 26 and Billawilla 28. Before tomorrow we'll see a possible shower or two with tops around 29 degrees.
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6: Now, across Australia, back to afternoons with Michael McLaren.
7: Yeah, let's get back into it. Thank you for being with us. 131873, our number two. We'll speak shortly with Jacqueline King, the Queensland Council of Unions General Secretary, about this idea that's bouncing around that maybe we should be bringing in a sort of a new stream of visa applicants or category, which would be essentially international apprentices. A number of people have already written to me to say, look, I understand the mathematics of it, but the problem is the queue goes around the block already for Australians who want to get a decent apprenticeship. So not sure where all of the masters, as it were, would be to train the apprentices if they were to come in from abroad. Reasonable point. We'll speak to the unions about that. But look, I mean, you might see it the other way around, and happy to hear from you as well today, 131873. That story with the bananas is interesting. So this was an extract from a an article which was, I think, going to be published or about to be published by Queensland University of Technology Professor James Dale. It was simply a piece called The Future of Bananas. Not that I think too many people would be racing to read it, but if you like a banana, maybe you should. It explains the complexity of what goes on behind the scenes to ensure that we get our favourite fruit. I mean, in a nutshell, the problem here is this thing called Panama Disease Tropical Race 4, or TR4. And Panama Disease actually wiped out globally a banana crop which preceded the Cavendish, which is the one that we all enjoy today. And it looks like it could, unless we do something, strike again. Now, a lot of people won't recall, but back in the 1950s, apparently there was a different type of banana. It was, you know, pretty ubiquitous on the shelves, and it was the Gros Michel, Big Mike, I think, as the Americans would call it, which is an interesting name for a fruit of that nature. But anyway, they came up with it. And it all but disappeared in the 1950s, wiped out by Panama disease. And, you know, diseases evolve and so on and so forth. And so the Cavendish, which is basically the one that we buy everywhere, is potentially in trouble. So you've got scientists behind the scenes with genetic modification and all sorts of other things trying to work out how they can diversify the basis of the Cavendish. I mean, it's all very interesting because, you know, I'm like you. We just go to the shop, buy the bananas. Yeah, we look at the price. Oh, yeah, okay. Well, they're good or no, they're pretty crap or whatever it was. What are they at the moment? About $4 a kilo, give or take. And, you know, we go home, chop them up, eat them with a Weet-Bix or whatever we do, put them in a smoothie, you beaut. Banana cake when we leave them too long. We don't really think about how it got there. And I'm not talking here about the transportation or the logistics necessarily, but the whole science behind it. Now, this is where it gets interesting, you see, because largely the banana is sort of like seedless in a way, right, the Cavendish particularly. And so that does add a layer of complexity to trying to diversify its DNA, as it were. Interesting article by James Dale. You should read it if you've got half a moment. It sort of just adds just one more layer of nuance to that big yellow fruit that we enjoy. One thing I found interesting was just the variety of bananas that are actually available around the world because of nature. They're not available in Coles, Woolworths or Aldi, but they are there. In fact, hundreds. Did you know there's hundreds of types of banana? I think all I've ever seen in our supermarkets are the Cavendish, and that was named after the Dukes of Devonshire, not that they grew the things in Devon. But I don't know, they had some sort of family connection somehow. So the Cavendish family, you see. So that's how that got his name. And then you get Ladyfingers, which I assume aren't an offshoot of Cavendish. But there again, I wouldn't have a clue. Now, occasionally, I correct myself, occasionally you can get those hard sort of green ones from the Asian shops. I don't know what – I think you boil them to buggery or something, don't you? But anyway, there's that. But, you know, these hundreds of varieties. There's starchy ones. There's ones that they use to make rope because of the husk of them. I think in Micronesia or Polynesia or whatever it is, there's bananas that when you peel them, they're sort of orange inside, like a carrot. You know, a lot of beta-carotene, very good for you. Apparently there are bananas in some places around the world where the skin is basically paper thin and they're super, super sweet. The world's your banana oyster, if that's what you like. But, you know, you go here, you get a Cavendish. Yeah. And they're a little worried that if this TR4 thing really rips through, you won't be getting anything. Interesting piece. 131-873, the open line number. Don't forget, later on this hour, Health will be having a chat to an expert from the University of Queensland about this mRNA science and particular breakthrough here that might be coming when it comes to cancer vaccines. I mean, that's an incredible phrase to use, cancer vaccine. But are we edging in that direction? A lot of money would be going into the research, no doubt about that. 131-873. 13 past one. Now, look, the conversation around immigration numbers continues. It certainly simmers, if not boils away, with the major parties wrestling with exactly how many visas should be issued each year. And I think, yeah, a few people trip up over net overseas migration as opposed to permanent migration and so on. Yeah, the numbers confuse, it seems, even a lot of the politicians. There's very little clarity at the moment. Let's just put it that way. But the general thrust is people want fewer immigrants, not the status quo and not more, and all the political parties at least are saying they're going to move in that direction. The Albanese government, they've delayed yet again the release of their immigration policy. That's just days before it was to be announced earlier this month. I think there's a story today saying it's delayed once again. You remember the whole thing around the National Press Club and Tony Burke. Well, the coalition hasn't released their number yet, specifically. Andrew Bragg had a go on his own, but was sort of wheeled in. One Nation have announced they'll cap visas at 130,000, and then David Farley wandered out and over the weekend confused everybody there. But look, the budget forecast net overseas migration, the NOM, is 245,000 in the 26-27 year before falling to 225,000 in the following 4 years. I think you can almost take it to the bank. It'll be higher than that, but that's the stated target. Now, as we know, the government has struggled to meet those targets. The NOM at the moment, currently on track to exceed 300,000 this year. But as I've often said on the show, we need to interrogate how many of the people we are bringing in actually fall under the skilled migrant category and whether they're actually plugging skills gaps and contributing to boosting the economy or not. Now, I was particularly interested to read that the Queensland Council of Unions, General Secretary Jacqueline King, told a hearing recently that offering migration pathways for foreign apprentices, this is the latest idea, you see, would undermine local jobs and didn't actually address deeper problems in the sector, such as safety and pay. Now, look, on the other side of the debate, you've got the Master Builders Association. They seem to be, or MBA, Master Builders Australia, advocating for a specialised migration stream that recognises construction as a national priority sector. I mean, we've got all these forecasts everywhere that we're going to be thousands and tens of thousands of construction workers and skilled workers short by mid-2028, particularly in Queensland with the big movement toward Olympic Stadium and pool and whatever construction. So it's a complicated story. I don't know where the answer lies, but I thought we'd touch base with Jacqueline King, as I said, General Secretary of Queensland's Council of Unions. She's with me on the line. Jacqueline, thank you for your time.
8: Hello, how are you going?
7: I'm okay. Look, I mean, it's hard to make sense of where we're at with all of this, I think, broadly speaking. But let's hone in on this idea that's bouncing around, can we, about a new pathway for apprentices to come in. I suppose there'd be a special visa category created or something like that. The unions have some concern about this. Just explain that.
8: Yeah, sure. So look, as you said, the Master Builders Association or Master Builders Australia are promoting the concept of introducing a new visa pathway, as we understand it, for migrant workers to come in and take up apprenticeships in construction. And ostensibly that's to address, you know, the skill shortages that we're facing in particular on the eastern seaboard of Australia, but particularly here in Queensland. We have massive population growth that's occurred up here post-COVID, both interstate and from overseas. We've got pressures to build additional hospitals, schools, transport, energy infrastructure, and of course we've got the Olympics to build by 2032 as well. The problem from our perspective is that we don't have a plan for how we're actually going to address the current skill shortage. So we'll get an idea like, let's bring migrant workers in to do apprentices, but we're not actually addressing the real issues, which are, why do we have a skill shortage in the industry to start with? Yes, there's additional pressures, there's competing projects, etc. But we've got apprentices completion rates in the construction industry are sitting around about 53%. Mm-hmm. So, you know, almost one in two apprentices that start, that's Australian-based apprentices, are not completing their four-year apprenticeship in construction. And there's lots of research about why is that the case, and it's been around for, you know, a couple of decades, and it never really changes. A lot of the reasons are because of the low wages. You can literally earn more flipping a burger in Hungry Jack's before they abolish junior rates of pay than what you will as a first-year construction apprentice. So there's low rates of pay, there's lack of job security for them, there's a really poor workplace culture, which I think everyone in the industry recognises it needs to be addressed, but it's not being addressed. And so we're not looking at why are people not staying. So we say there's a skill shortage in an area because the wages are low, the conditions are poor, that's not really a skill shortage. Right? So I think we should be number one saying, in turn from a Queensland perspective, Queensland young people deserve a bright future. They should be able to invest in their futures by doing, you know, dignified, decent work. And if that's apprenticeships, then they should get the first, you know, the first call for that. And so, you know, so there's not just young people, but there's women, there's migrant workers who are already here in Australia. We can train up people to come and fill those skill shortages if we needed to. I don't think the solution lies in opening the borders to bring in more migrant workers to fill a problem that we've got with the Australian training system.
7: Okay, that all sounds fair enough. Let's say, though, that we do increase the rate of pay for apprentices and we still don't get anywhere near the uptick in applications that is required or will be required, not just for the construction boom, which is going on in many of our capital cities, certainly in the southeast corner of Queensland. But then on top of that, the government-driven demand for construction workers because of the Olympics and data centres and everything else that's happening. Yeah. Then what do we do? I mean, do we have a plan B if the wages don't attract, you know, the bees to the honeypot, as it were?
8: Well, we've always said Queensland jobs first, right? And that means training and investment opportunities as well. So whether that's young people, whether that's other cohorts coming in to the industry, if we can't fill and there are demonstrable real skill shortages. We've always said we can, you know, bring in skill shortages for migrant workers, but we shouldn't be offering entry-level type positions for migrant workers to come to Australia in an industry where we think that we can actually fill that. So in other industries like aged care, the meat industry, etc., the Australian government has entered into labour agreements that will address skill shortages. And so there's a number of those that are under review at the moment. And like in the aged care industry, you know, there's agreements to bring in workers, and there's a large amount of migrant workers who are propping up that industry on the ground, in particular in regional Queensland, working in aged care facilities that are doing jobs that many Australians wouldn't do. But it's done in a facilitated way, and it's done by agreement. And I think in anything that we're looking at in terms of the same principle should apply to the construction industry. We should be sitting down and looking at this and planning this as an industry with government. So this federal government has significant skin in the game in terms of construction in Queensland with large infrastructure projects. They've got 50% skin in the game in terms of the Olympic infrastructure. So we should be able to sit down with the Commonwealth government, the state government, all the heads of industry, and come up with a plan to do this. Unfortunately, that's not what's happening. And then we're getting, you know, little concepts coming from the left field or the right field saying, let's do this. Well, hang on a minute. We actually need to have, we should have had one already, but we need to desperately have a workforce development plan for how are we actually going to get through to 2032. If migrant labour is part of that, then it should be an agreed part of that, and it shouldn't just be brought in, as we have experienced in other sectors, to undermine organised Australian labour and undercut wages and conditions that exist for Queenslanders, basically.
7: Okay. Let me just play devil's advocate, Jacqueline. So we've got a bumper international student pipeline, as you know, where we have the what are effectively hundreds of thousands of people from particularly Southeast Asia and the subcontinent come to Australia for the academic equivalent of an apprenticeship. They come here and they study whatever it is at university to get their qualification so they can then go and become a doctor or a marketer or, heaven forbid, a radio announcer or whatever it happens to be. Why shouldn't we extend that same logic into what is the traditional realm of the TAFE and say, all right, well, we do it for international students for all the university degrees. Why shouldn't we do it for skilled labourers when it comes to apprenticeships?
8: Because I think the apprenticeship model has been very different to, you know, the world of academia and graduate sort of programs. The apprenticeship model has been about, you know, reinvigorating through, you know, a time-based system where you're doing off-the-job and on-the-job training. You're not going to a university and participating in lectures to get a degree. While you're here, you're actually doing the most of your work is actually in an employment-based training contract.
7: But for example,
8: to a uni,
7: it's somewhat different depending on the course. In that, let's say someone goes to study nursing. I mean, they're doing chalk and talk at the university, sure, but they're also doing placements in hospitals. I mean, it's not that far removed.
8: And we've only just got, but I think they've originated in different spaces. So, like, for nurse placements and practitioners in other areas, they're only now just introducing that you'll get paid for those placements, because that's been a particular problem, you know, for people when they've got to take time off and they're doing an unpaid placement and they're not earning an income at that time. So I just think with the apprenticeship system, if we're going to look at things and do it differently, we need to examine what are the problems and are there particular structural problems with it now, and look at how we can do it better here before we start saying, let's throw it all away and in place we'll use the same system that's not working for Australian workers, and we'll import that and use that to import, you know, junior potentially migrant workers who are, you know, potentially going to be exploited and used and abused in that system.
7: The issue here seems to be that whether you're talking about an Australian, Queensland or wherever they happen to be, or indeed a would-be migrant apprentice, there just aren't enough, if I can put it this way, masters out there with time to train apprentices, full stop. Doesn't matter where they were born or what their passport is. We have a deficiency there. So how can we boost that? I mean, what's the union saying about how we can entice more Australian builders and sparkies, whatever it happens to be, plumbers, to take on apprentices to grow that pipeline, be it from a domestic source or indeed an international source?
8: Yeah, okay. I mean, good point. There are examples around, and there's been, you know, government programs that have been run with industry for, you know, the last sort of two decades at least that are looking at these things. So where we have found that it works better is when the apprentices are not paid really poor wages, surprise, surprise, but when they also have mentors. So one of the big problems you've alluded to is that there is not enough of, like, traditionally we used to have, you know, 25 years ago in awards, provisions which used to have you had to have one tradesperson for three or five apprentices, depending on, you know, the nature of the apprenticeship and the degree of supervision that they required on the job, depending on first year to fourth year apprentice. We used to have all of those systems. That doesn't exist anymore. Work has sped up. It's very busy in that sort of a space. So I think we can probably do things a little bit better there. But having mentors, so we've had programs and industry programs where we bring along mentors, because a lot of the reason, a lot of young people as well, so if we're thinking about junior people under, you know, 17, 18-year-olds, a lot of them have moved away from home for the first time, they're experiencing financial difficulties, it's their first entree into the workforce. And that mentor relationship about being able to provide them counselling and referrals has actually increased retention. So there's a number of different unions have run programs that run apprenticeship programs that have all experienced that, but also supported by government research and industry research in that space. So I just think we need to make workplaces much better experiences for people, particularly young people, when they're going in, and provide them with the support that they actually need.
7: Well, I'll tell you what.
8: This is the future of industry that we're dealing with here.
7: This is right. Mm. Yes, yeah, and it's a competitive marketplace. Look, I appreciate your time. Thank you for explaining it, and I'll see what listeners make of it from both the building and the union side of things. Thanks, Jacqueline.
8: No dramas. Thank you very much.
7: All the best, Jacqueline King. As I said, General Secretary there, Queensland Council of Unions. So that debate might heat up a little, particularly if we don't see an uptick in apprenticeships and skilled labourers, and yet the deadline for the Olympics in 2032 and housing based off immigration numbers and all the rest of it starts to really get tight. Maybe we're going to need a plan B. I don't know what that is. Maybe more money for the apprentices would help. Lure a few more people out of whatever it is and into that line. But is it going to be enough to meet these, what we believe are tens of thousands of head deficiencies right across the country? I don't know. 131873, more after this.
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11: Egan flat pass, easy as you like. Jacob Laban strolls over to score.
4: It's the best call in the country. The Continuous Call Team. 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

0: the news. Hi, Maddie.
1: Good afternoon, Michael. Seven foreign nationals are in custody after Australian detectives helped dismantle child abuse networks operating overseas. The men were arrested between April and August after police identified account holders sharing abuse material online. New research released ahead of a national cabinet meeting on artificial intelligence shows AI data centres are only marginally more popular than nuclear power plants. Prison officers across New South Wales have stopped work over the handling of the assault of a corrective service worker in Sydney's northwest, and Queensland teachers will be awarded an interim pay increase from early next month, with the state's Industrial Relations Commission granting them a 3% rise amid ongoing negotiations between the union and the state. In sport, the football with which Diego Maradona scored his famous Hand of God goal at the 1986 World Cup has sold at auction for $4.7 million. The referee missed Maradona infamously punching the ball past the goalkeeper in Argentina's 2-1 quarterfinal win over England. Thanks, Michael. There'll be more news and sport at 2.
2: On Afternoons, a weather update.
0: Brizzy today, partly cloudy and 26. Doesn't look like much rain, though, just a slight chance of a shower. At the airport, 24. Chermside, 26. Bay Desert, 26. Ipswich and Gatton, 27 today. Logan Central, 25. And Mount Gravatt, 25. The rain will increase... It'll ease tomorrow. But it's going to have to increase before it eases, because there isn't much. Top of 26, maybe 7 mil tomorrow. Rocky today, partly cloudy and 28. And Gladstone, 26. Possible shower tomorrow for Rocky, 1 mil if it comes through, but 30 degrees. Sydney today, showers and 22, 22 for Penrith, Liverpool 21, 20 at Terry Hills, 21 for Richmond and Parramatta, 20 at Campbelltown and 20 at Bondi. The showers should ease tomorrow though, well, then maybe another 6 mil before they do. Top of 20 degrees before a dry Thursday. Canberra, rain. 15 and Tuggeranong 16 tomorrow. Shower or two, 3 mil maybe, top of 19 of the capital. Lithgow 14 today in rain, 13 at Orange, a good drink for Mudgee and 17. Bathurst 15, Katoomba a little bit less but 15 and Springwood 20. Showers increasing tomorrow for Lithgow, maybe 6 mil, top of 15, just a possible 1 mil or so Thursday, 17 before the sun comes out Friday, 17 again. And Queanbeyan 15 and rain for you today, 16 at Goulburn and pretty wet at Yass. Top of 16, 131873. Right, full board of calls. Let's do our best. Ray's on the Goldie. G'day, Ray.
3: There you go, mate.
0: Good, mate. Thank you.
3: That last bloke you had on, I strongly disagree with him. Because I'm a builder. I started my apprenticeship in 1972. And I've been building ever since. But when I put on apprentices, I put apprentices on. I take them their apprenticeship board. But I've got to put a tradesman with them to help them learn.
0: Yes.
3: Because I don't care what the apprenticeship trade does, they come out there not knowing anything. So all they might know, like, I just get so frustrated with them, but I've got to put a tradesman with them. So that's a cost that I've got to pay these boys to train them. So if they want more money, what happens?
0: You've got to find the money from somewhere, don't you?
3: Yeah, I do. And I found the young kids that I've tried to put on, they don't want to work. They just do not want to work. It's too hot. I can't handle it. I've got to go home. I'm feeling sick. I could rave on all day about what happens out there in the building industry with apprentices.
0: Well, mate, it sounds like you've obviously had decades of experience and speak to that. Look, I appreciate your call, Ray. I've got a stack of calls. I'll get through as many as I can. Thank you for taking the time. 131873. Lynn's at the Gold Coast as well. Hi, Lynn.
4: Oh, g'day. Can you hear me?
0: I've got you loud and clear.
4: Oh, good. I was just going to say that I work for an organisation, a government body, and we graduated students on a 3-year apprenticeship because they ran out of bodies and we had to do something. So they devised a program where they graduated qualified at the end of 12 months, and then they had to go out and work with a supervisor, and then they were signed off on their competencies as being authorised so they could work independently after working with a supervisor. And they weren't signed off until they were actually competent. So competent means having the ability to undertake a task to the required level required in the workplace.
0: Right.
4: And if they couldn't do that, they weren't signed off. But I'll tell you what, it worked a treat. We had some fantastic graduates, and they've worked really, really well.
0: So that was the system that was working. What, we no longer use that system, is that what you're saying?
4: No, this was just, this is the only time I've ever come across it was in a government body, and it was aircraft maintenance.
0: Okay. Well, look, if that's a system that really worked well, then maybe there's some examples that, or from it, that could be sprinkled out across some other aspects if they're not already been done. Thank you, Lynn. Nice to hear from you. G'day, Tom.
5: Hi, Michael.
0: Hi.
5: I think about the apprenticeship is too long. 4 years to labour it, okay, to be an electrician, to be a carpenter. If you don't know how to do this job after 3, 6, 1 year, okay, you shouldn't be doing it. And a lot of kids know how to do it and get paid half or a third of the person training them or they taught them and doing the same job after 1 year. Okay.
0: And so what, they get frustrated and say, I'm worth more, they walk off. Is that what happens?
5: Exactly. And that's why they can't live on it. They can't live on the wages. And they're doing the same job as the person that trained them. You should, you know, did it take you 4 years to learn how to speak on the radio?
0: Tom, I don't think I've yet learnt, but I understand the point. I understand the point you raise, and I'm not being flippant. It's a very serious issue. We've got to get to the bottom of this because, quite clearly, the system isn't working as intended, or even if it is, it's not meeting the demand of the market. Thank you for your call. A very valid point. G'day, Rocco.
6: Yes, Michael. The bananas now, are they grown here? Because they used to be a lot more expensive, $12 and above a kilo. Now they're half that price in Coles and Woolworths. So
0: I think we grow them in Queensland, don't we? A lot of the bananas, Queensland, Northern Territory.
6: Well, why is they so cheap now? What's caused them to become so cheap? Or are they grown in China and exported here? Why are they so cheap at the moment?
0: I don't think they grow them in China. It's probably the one thing the Chinese don't make in big numbers is bananas. But I don't know if they're particularly cheap. I remember when the price went up rather significantly a few years ago, but that was after Cyclone Yasi or whatever, wasn't it? That wiped out a lot of the crop. So that was supply and demand. I can't go back 5 decades or so and quote the price of bananas compared to wages. Others can correct me, Rocco, but I've got a feeling they sort of oscillate between $6 and, if you're getting a real bargain, $3.50 or something per kilo, depending on the type of the time of the year. As I said, the benefit of the Cavendish seems to be it's an all-round crop. That's my understanding. Anyway, I'll let others answer that if I've got that wrong. Thank you, mate. Roscoe from Rocco to Roscoe. G'day, Roscoe.
7: Roscoe from Yapoon, yes.
0: Hello, Roscoe.
7: Sunny Central Queensland. Now, your person talking about apprentices just before the banana man basically took what I was going to say, and that is that years ago, to become a carpenter, you had to learn how to cut out frames and do eaves and make steps and everything else. These days, you don't. All you need to do is know how to fire a nail gun and use a level. And in a lot of cases, someone else does all that levelling for you. So there's no need to have a four-year apprenticeship. And there's also no need for all the kids to go to year 12. A lot of the kids going from past year 10 to year 12 don't want to be at school. They want to be out working.
0: Yep, that's right.
7: And if we can give them a trade, just another one is like the plumbers. Years ago, you had to be able to solder and do everything. Now it's a bit of polythene pipe and a bit of glue. So, things have changed a lot, and the industry hasn't changed with it, unfortunately.
0: Are you in the building trade yourself, Roscoe?
7: No, but I have been associated with a lot of builders. My dad was a builder for years and years and years, and I think I'm just a logical person.
0: All right, I appreciate your call. Thank you. We'll always, of course, see what others make of that, whether it is indeed that way on the ground or not. 131873, a break and more.
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1: On Afternoons, Talking Health.
2: 15 and a half to 2. We'll get back to your calls in just a moment. But for some of us, when we hear the word mRNA vaccine, I think our minds take us back to the COVID-19 pandemic. I mean, how otherwise could it? But a technology that at that point many Australians had never heard of before, but one that became ubiquitous, certainly with COVID and a conversation everywhere. Now, though, scientists believe that the same technology could be the key to transforming an issue that affects far too many: cancer. Now, mRNA vaccines are being designed to train a patient's immune system to recognise and attack their own cancerous tumour. Now, there's some early results in, particularly with melanoma, that seem to have shown some of the biggest breakthroughs in cancer research for years. But the question I think a lot of people would be asking is just how close are we to seeing cancer vaccines become a common avenue for cancer patients here in Australia? Well, Associate Professor Seth Cheetham is a UQ expert in mRNA sciences, group leader at the Australian Institute for Bioengineering and Nanotechnology, and he's with me on the line. Associate Professor, thank you for joining us.
3: Hi, thanks to be on. Great to be on.
2: Okay, well, thank you for the... Now, the idea here of mRNA vaccines and potential treatments for cancer seems like an intellectual leap beyond most of us to be able to make. So just explain the process about what is being looked at here and studied.
3: Yeah, this is a really fantastic breakthrough. So what these vaccines aim to do is basically to train your immune system to be able to better recognize and attack cancer cells in your body. And the way they do that is they look at, after you get a tumor removed, they'll look at the genetic blueprint of that tumor, see all the places where that tumor looks different to your normal cells, and use that to design an personalized vaccine. So that's a vaccine just for that individual patient, which will be able to better train their immune system to recognize it. So the hope is that that'll basically stop the cancer from coming back. And that's what they've shown in this large clinical trial, over 1,000 patients with melanoma, that they can reduce the risk of those tumors coming back.
2: And these are trials being conducted here in Australia, are they?
3: Yes, so this was actually led by Georgina Long down at the Melanoma Institute in Australia. Obviously, Australia has a terrible burden of melanoma, and that's why we've been world leaders in advancing the science.
2: All right, so what is it about the mRNA technology, as it were, that separates it from the old school vaccines and how it's particularly useful in the, I suppose you'd say, the attack of the cancer cell?
3: Yeah, that's a great question. So during COVID, we saw how these vaccines could, how you could use mRNA technology to develop a vaccine that was really mounted a very powerful immune response. And but what's really fascinating about these vaccines is the speed at which they can be developed. And that's where the mRNA technology is really key. So during COVID, we saw that the mRNA vaccines were the fastest option available because they're really much quicker to develop and to manufacture. And in the context of these personalized cancer vaccines, in which you're really just making one mRNA for one person, that's really critical because for patients that actually have a cancer ongoing, they need to be getting this vaccine as quickly as possible. And in this case, those cancer vaccines can be produced in a matter of weeks or months just for a single person, which is really how that mRNA technology is enabling this breakthrough.
2: Okay. Now, this is focused at the moment particularly on melanoma, obviously far too common in Australia, and Georgina Long doing incredible work in that space, as did the late Professor Richard Scollier. But what about other types of cancer? Do you think there's some potential here for translatable an approach with this technology?
3: Yeah, absolutely. So that's one of the most exciting things about this technology is that in theory it should be able to be applied to many kinds of different cancers. So melanoma is probably one of the kind of most promising approaches because melanoma cells are very different from healthy cells, so that makes it a bit easier on the immune system. But actually early stage clinical trials, so not as big as this one, but earlier stage, have shown promise in diverse cancers, including pancreatic cancer and kidney cancer and breast cancer. So this could really be something that's rolled out across a lot of different cancers in the future.
2: All right. Now, finally, as I said, to go back to COVID, not that we want to, but you know what I mean, mRNA technology is synonymous with the COVID vaccines, I think Moderna and the like. A lot of people just don't want to go anywhere near that again. I mean, from a psychological point of view, does the pharmaceutical industry and the clinical trials and the do they have a bit of work to improve the public's perception of mRNA?
3: Yeah, I mean, to be honest, I think this breakthrough will go a long way to improve the public's perception of the technology. It's obviously a very different situation in which you're, you know, taking people that are already gravely ill and giving them this this therapy. And I really think that the impact that we're going to see from these new cancer drugs will actually go a long way to reshaping the public's opinion of the technology.
2: It's going to be a fascinating thing to watch. I mean, this really is the one of the ultimate frontiers in medicine, isn't it? So to think a lot of this is being studied in Australia and advanced here is something the nation should be proud of. Look, I appreciate all of your expert opinion and insight onto that, Professor. Thank you for your time.
3: Thanks so much.
2: Associate Professor Seth Cheetham, as I said, from the University of Queensland. Obviously, some wonderful work being done in Australia. Let's hope it can continue to progress. I think no one knows anybody that hasn't in one way or another been touched by cancer, you know, either directly or through family members or friends or work colleagues. So the more that can be done here, the better. It's 10 to 2. Try to get a couple more calls in after this.
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2: Six to two, stacks of feedback still coming through on the text. Brendan sends, 4 years as a boilermaker, in my opinion, not enough in my industry. The range of skills needed a lot more than firing a nail gun or plumbing or a bit of pipe. A few people making the point that we had a couple of calls saying, look, it's too long, 4 years, make it shorter. A number of people in the building trade say, you've got to be joking. 2 years, 12 months, nowhere near enough. Jamie, g'day.
11: Yeah, g'day, Michael. I agree with that last comment with your boiler maker. I'm in the metal fabrication industry for the past 20-odd years. I'm in my late 30s. I think one thing that no one really has mentioned is the parents. You know, you mentioned earlier today in the program that some parents send their kids to these very expensive schools, and like, you know, the child wants to go off and do a trade, and mm-hmm. I think the parents sort of shun that away and thinks, oh, well, that's beneath them, or, you know, they're not going to survive in the world, you know, in the future. There's no career in it. Whether in fact, actually, there's probably much better opportunity as a trade as opposed to an analyst or a marketing guru or one of those, you know, useless people in Canberra, right, where they can actually yes. make more money, create their own career, and give back to the community by doing something with their mind and their hands.
2: Well, it's probably a more AI-proof line of work.
11: Absolutely. And, we know, technology does influence the trades as well, not as heavily as what it would in the corporate sector, but, it, you know, it will progress. But on the flip side of that as well, government's not taking enough initiative. Like, they're whinging and crying, and you know, it's like we always have to drag them through to get something done all the time. But in this instance, why aren't they creating the institutions that do provide these, you know, traineeships, not just through TAFE, but properly institutionalise these trades?
2: Yeah. Yeah, well, that's an interesting thought. That's an interesting point. Hey, Jamie, I've got to run off to the news, but leave that one hanging there. We'll see what people make of it. Thank you for taking the time.
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2: 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As a backpacker, it was a very expensive place.
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21: It's 2 o'clock. Good afternoon. I'm Georgia Kondek. A second potential bird flu case has been detected in Queensland. Samples taken from a dead shearwater found on the Sunshine Coast have tested positive for H5 avian influenza. The CSIRO and samples taken from a dead shearwater found on the Sunshine Coast have tested positive for H5 avian influenza.

0: The state government's breach bail go-to-jail reforms have passed through Cabinet and are expected to be introduced into Parliament as early as this Thursday. Health funds want high-income earners to pay double the tax penalty if they don't have private cover. Jack Fenwick reports.
1: Private Healthcare Australia has proposed doubling the Medicare levy surcharge for high-income earners without insurance to 3%. Insurers pitched the move as an alternative to the federal government's plan to slash age-based rebates, which they warn will force 3 million older Australians to pay significantly higher premiums. The industry group argues the higher penalty would provide the government $410 million a year in additional revenue and drive 380,000 people into private healthcare, relieving pressure on the public system without penalising seniors. Jack Fenwick reporting.
0: New research shows AI data centres are only marginally more popular than nuclear power plants. A Demos poll shows less than a quarter of Australians would support a data facility built in their area, while 44% oppose the idea. The research comes ahead of tomorrow's National Cabinet meeting, where the Prime Minister will push for data centres to supply their own renewable energy. A study has found women who take high doses of folic acid supplements during early pregnancy could face an increased risk of bleeding. More than 2,400 first-time mothers have been monitoring as part of a research program. Flinders University Professor Claire Roberts says folic acid is important, but more of it isn't always better.
2: Some of the formulations on the market are higher dose than recommended. The recommendation is for 400 micrograms a day. And many of the formulations are 800 micrograms a day or more.
0: And a new report shows young Australians are at risk of becoming worse off than the generation before them. They earn less than the last generation at the same age and have a level of home ownership the same as in the 1940s. In finance, one Australian dollar buying around 71 US cents.
3: Denture Solutions. Dentures so comfortable, you'll forget you even have them. 994RO, your sport now.
0: Jai Arrow will take to the field in South Sydney's final two games of the regular season, allowing him to bring up 100 games for the club. Arrow, diagnosed with MND earlier this season, will be replaced as soon as the game kicks off with no interchange counted. Teammate Cody Walker praising the NRL and Rabbitohs for making it happen.
4: Very happy that we can honour him and get into those two games that he thoroughly deserved. He's a big part of our club, a big part of our team, and he's a big part of my life since he's come to the club. So, beautiful way to sort of send him off, you know what I mean?
0: The Wallabies have arrived in Buenos Aires ahead of their two-test series against Argentina, and the Queensland Reds have approached Lachie Hooper from the New South Wales Waratahs for the 2027 season. That's the latest news and sport.
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5: Bit of cloud about and possible spot of rain here or there with the top of 28 for Rockhampton this afternoon. Yeppoon 24, Gladstone 26 and Billabilla 28. Before tomorrow we'll see a possible shower or two with tops around 29 degrees.
4: 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Have your say anytime on the talk of Central Queensland. 994RO.
6: Now, across Australia. Yeah. Back to afternoons with Michael McLaren.
7: All right, back into it we go. Thank you for being with us. 131873, the open line number. 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Click on the feedback icon. A fight still starting, not just starting, it's really brewing now, certainly between the Queensland government and the federal government about how we can power these AI data centres. We'll endeavour to speak to someone from the Crisafulli government in the days or weeks ahead about that. I think they're actually on the right tram with this one. I'm really not sure why it all has to be done with renewables. I don't understand that. But anyway, I think that's ideology over practicality. Now, for those listening on 2GB, Sydney train services on the T1 North Shore line have resumed. That's following repairs to overhead infrastructure at Chatswood. There was a lot of trouble this morning. Trains, although they are running again, some passengers travelling on the T1 North Shore and Central Coast Newcastle line, we're told, may continue to experience delays and flow-on impacts as they travel home this afternoon. Okay, we'll go travelling in a moment. Let's get back to your calls about apprenticeships. G'day, John.
8: Hello, Michael. How are you?
7: Well, thank you, John.
8: That's good. It was a gasp before when I think it was Tom said the apprenticeship should last 12 months or whatever the whole thing is. I've been in a trade for 55 years. I'm retired.
7: Yep.
8: I'm still learning stuff, so it doesn't matter what you've got. Now, I'd like Tom to go and buy his house and get his one-year tradesman to go and put it up for him.
7: Well, that's an interesting thought, yes.
8: Well,
7: the three little pigs come to mind, right?
8: That's it. And, I've in my time, I had four apprentices, and they topped the apprenticeship school 4 years in a row, each one of them. I'm proud of that. I'm proud that I taught them the right way. You teach them everything in the first year, and they're not very fast, but you get their competency. Then you just ask them to speed up as they go through more competent.
7: Mm-hmm.
8: Now, you get tradies now, they get out there, they put it's a Meccano set. Hardly any of them do a stick frame anymore, wouldn't know what to do if they got given one. Wouldn't know how to cut a roof out. It's all trusses and stuff like that. They've lost the skills of a trade and why things are done the way they're done. And all it is they're all going for the dollar. And that, you know, they're paying $100 an hour.
7: Let me ask you this, John. I mean, all things move on, and I suppose I don't know much about building at all, but I know a bit about the radio game. So in the old days, there were cart decks and there were all sorts of things. Now, we no longer learn how to use any of that because we don't need to anymore. It's digitized and so on. Is there an element in the building trade that maybe you don't need to know some of those skills that you were taught because, it's all prefab?
8: Okay. Prefab. You go along, you put a frame together. When you look at it, they've got A, B, C, D written on it. Okay, you just got to put them together. But if you put something wrong and you do it round the wrong way, instead of having it facing one way or the other, there's always a way to get to fix that up while it's in situ.
7: Mm-hmm.
8: Beside a window, if it's 8 foot wide or 2.4 meters, there's got to be three under studs on either side. They've got to be this. They've got to be that. They don't come out of the factory perfect by any means, because they've got people in the factories that do what, you know, they're non-skilled tradesmen. Some of them are very good. I'm not taking that away from them, but they do make mistakes. Same with roof trusses. If you don't know how to pitch a roof and you're just following a plan for the roof trusses and you get something a little bit wrong, well, you've got no idea how to fix it.
7: And then, of course, it could all come tumbling down. John, very good call. Let me move on. I appreciate you taking the time. Thank you for that. G'day, Dave.
9: Hello.
7: Hi, Dave.
9: Hey, how are you doing there, Michael?
7: I'm all right, mate. Is there a cow in the background or something? What did I hear there?
9: Nah, mate, that's an excavator in the background there, but I'm on the job, so
7: I'm not on all day, mate. How I got an excavator and a cow mixed up, I don't know. Anyway, back to you, Dave.
9: Oh, mate, I don't know how you got that mixed up either. But anyway, apprenticeships, mate.
7: Yes.
9: I don't know why they're not starting in year 9 and 10. Going through to year 11 and 12, doing their first years in year 9 and 10. Doing their second year in year 11 and 12. Maybe the old Oz study comes back to line their pockets a little bit. Once they go into 18, 19, 20, 21, they've almost got their apprentices done, mate. They can start getting a bit of real world experience on the job.
7: Mm-hmm.
9: But there's high schools out here at McLean that are already doing that, like mechanics and hairdressing and bits and pieces like that already, mate. So it's one of those things that are really, I don't know what they're not doing, and get them involved a little bit earlier.
7: Oh, that's an interesting thought. I mean, of course, in the old days, people weren't really encouraged necessarily to go all the way through year 12, so they'd leave school early, they'd get those skills, and away they go. As soon as they sort of reached adulthood, or very early into what we define as adulthood, they were earning a living. So, yeah, I understand the logic, I understand what you're saying. A number of people have made a similar point on the text line, Dave. Look, let me get back to it, and I'll get back to this, but thank you for the call. Lovely to hear from you, and thank you for listening. 131 873.

0: Now on Afternoons, it's time to go travelling.
1: Well, maybe you've finished your apprenticeship, you've just got a few dollars in your pocket, you're thinking, all right, 2027, where am I going to go to have a bit of fun? Plenty of Aussies will be looking to Europe, certainly the European summer, France, Italy, Spain. I mean, they're usually top of the list, aren't they? The UK, I guess. But probably a slightly less visited country, but nonetheless still very popular for Aussies is Denmark. Now, I've got the connection, obviously, with Mary, but a bit of a quiet hideaway. It is famous for gorgeous waterfronts, medieval castles, intriguing Viking history. Copenhagen, really perfect for an early morning cycle alongside those picturesque canals. Incredibly clean. Frederiksborg Castle, great place to visit, so on and so forth. So if you're into something a little bit different on your European journey, maybe Denmark, something you should consider. Bryce Crampton is the director and the general manager at BTD Travel. They're experts, you see. He's with me on the line. Bryce, good to speak. Thank you for your time.
2: Thanks, Michael. Nice to talk to you.
1: Okay, look, we could go anywhere, I guess. So why would an Aussie or why should an Aussie go to Denmark?
2: It's become such a popular destination for Australians, particularly those that have seen all those countries that you spoke about before. They've been to France and Spain and the UK, and they're looking for something a bit different. And it's a small country, smaller than Tasmania, but really diverse. It packs a lot into a very small area.
1: Is it a little more than perhaps for the second time European visit than the first? Is that what you may be saying?
2: Oh, it certainly for most people, they will have been to Europe before they go to Denmark. Unless they've got a particular interest in Mary or Vikings, then Denmark might be top of the list. But typically they're doing it as a second visit, and they're combining it with the rest of Scandinavia. So Norway, Sweden, those countries as well.
1: A lot of people do that Baltic Sea cruise these days, don't they? Which is a good way, you stick the bag in for 8 or 10 nights or whatever it is. You only have to unpack once and whatever the sales pitch is. And Copenhagen. Copenhagen tends to be one of the ports of call.
2: Yeah, Copenhagen's the capital, obviously, and it's a really beautiful city. Not a big city, so really manageable and really easy to get around and really well connected to Australia. So you've got really good connections with the likes of Singapore Airlines and all the Middle East carriers and other Asian carriers, Thai from Bangkok, straight into Denmark. So it's a really good gateway for Northern Europe.
1: Yeah, those direct flights have changed the game a bit, haven't they? Those direct routes into Denmark.
2: Oh, yeah, they've been fantastic. We've seen such a huge increase in people wanting to go to Scandinavia now just because it's so much more accessible.
1: Now, when I went in 2004, I was doing my gap year in the UK, and a mate of mine and I said, look, we've got the Easter break or something, where are we going to go? Said, all right, well, we got an EasyJet flight, I think, for not much money, 39 quid or something return. And so we went to Copenhagen, stayed at one of the youth hostels, which was about as good as a 3-star hotel out here, very, very swish. Driverless train into the centre of Copenhagen, never seen that before. Incredibly clean, but by crikey, it was expensive for someone on a budget.
2: Yeah, look, Scandinavia is not a cheap destination. There's no getting around that. It's expensive, and it's, high wages, high taxes. So it's always going to be fairly pricey. But the good news with Copenhagen is, in comparison to, say, Norway, it's actually the best value of all the Scandinavian countries. And like you said, you can get around really easy, so you don't need to spend a lot on transport where you're there. There's great public transport. It's very walkable. If you like to ride a bike, it's a fantastic city to ride bikes. It's a bit like Amsterdam. If you've been to Amsterdam, getting around by bike with the canals, Copenhagen's very similar. So you can do it without spending a crazy amount of money.
1: Yeah, I just remember, I suppose you call it the McDonald's index. I think even back then it was like the equivalent of, and this is, 20-odd years ago, $16 something for a quarter pound a meal, when converted to Australian dollars all those years ago. I'd hate to think how much it is these days.
2: It actually hasn't changed that much. So, the Australian, it depends on the FX rates, the exchange rates, of course, but it hasn't gone up that much. But eating out is where you will feel it in Denmark. But the good news is you can still get a beer at a pretty reasonable price, a local beer. And there's lots of really great quality food as well that it's not cheap, but it's good value. Smorgasbords, that's a great way to have a good meal in Denmark without breaking the bank.
1: The thing I remember was how clean it was. The people were polite, but it was clean. I don't recall much graffiti. I don't certainly recall much litter, if any. It was a spotless city, Copenhagen.
2: Yeah, I agree. That's always experience, and that's the feedback we get back from all our guests is just how clean it is. And again, that's typical Scandinavia. You know, it's just very, everything's well organized, everything's very clean and efficient. So it's just really nice and easy to travel around.
1: Okay, now, the one disappointment was the Little Mermaid statue.
2: Yeah.
1: I mean, that is hopeless. Don't bother to go and see that, please.
2: No, if you happen to be near it, then sure, go and have a look, but don't go out of your way. I agree. Geez. It is the only disappointing. And pretty much everyone says the same. It's overrated, but only if you're close by, it's worth a look.
1: Okay. Now, there's more to Denmark than the capital city. What else should people consider?
2: Definitely getting out. If you've got an interest in Shakespeare, of course, or history, then you've got Kronborg Castle, where Hamlet was set. So that's a World Heritage Site. Very easy day trip from Copenhagen, remembering that, you know, Denmark's smaller than Tasmania, so it's pretty easy to get out and about. Really beautiful position as well on the stretch of water between Denmark and Sweden. So you can actually see across to Sweden from there. Viking history is the other big thing. A lot of people are really interested in the Viking history, and there's a fantastic Viking ship museum in a town called Roskilde, which again, not far from the capital, and they also have a cathedral there where all the Danish royal family are all buried, all the kings and queens. So that's a great day trip. And then there's a couple of other really nice little cities. There's Odense, which is the birthplace of Hans Christian Andersen,
1: who was celebrated all over Denmark.
2: Oh, yeah. He's a national hero, for sure. So there's plenty to do, and again, just so easy to get around. Nothing's far from anywhere when you're in Denmark.
1: And the train network's pretty good, I found.
2: The train network's excellent, really reliable, clean again, spotlessly clean, and super easy to use. And the Danes, again, are so friendly, so relaxed as well. They've got a similar sort of relaxed, laid-back attitude to life as Australians have, I always think. And, you know, so they're super friendly, more than happy to help you if you get a bit stuck.
1: Now, look, I don't want to start World War III, you know, if you're thinking, well, look, I wouldn't mind a taste of Scandinavia. Mm-hmm. Is Denmark recommended over, say, Sweden? Or, I mean, you mentioned Norway earlier. Is there one that's best for the first-time traveller?
2: If you're going to go all that way, I'd probably try and do a couple of them. Again, I'd probably try and combine, say, Denmark with Norway. There's an overnight ferry or there's trains, but the overnight ferry is fantastic from Copenhagen to Oslo. You go through the Oslo fjords into the city centre, and then you can easily see those southern fjord areas. So that's a really nice mix because you've got Denmark, Copenhagen, which is a lovely city, and then an overnight ferry. And those ferries are like cruise ships. They're not like the Manly ferry. They've got multiple bars and restaurants and entertainment and cabins, so that's a good option. Or you can easily jump on a train to Stockholm as well, into Sweden, because there's a fantastic bridge that connects Denmark with Sweden. So that's a really easy thing to do. So if you've got, say, 5-6 days, you can easily combine the both of them and see a little bit of both. You don't have to choose.
1: Yeah, I remember my mate and I, we took the train out to, I think it was Hillerod, just north of the capital, and there was a castle there. I think it was a royal estate.
2: Yep.
1: Beautiful location. But I don't know if it was the day we went or the time, there was almost nothing to eat. I think the only place open was a place run by some Turkish people or something, you know, selling doner kebabs. It wasn't particularly Danish, but there really was nothing else doing. But the castle was very nice.
2: Yeah. Look, great castle. So you don't even have to go that far out to see a nice castle. There's even some in the city centre that you can explore as well. So easy to do. And for the food, the food in Denmark's fantastic. I mean, it's at the forefront of the whole Nordic cuisine movement, and they call it the new Nordic movement. So you've got all the Michelin star restaurants, but of course then you've got all the famous pastries and the bakery culture as well. So really good food there. You won't go hungry.
1: Just fantastic. And if you like Lego, I think the Lego Museum's there too, isn't it?
2: Yeah, I should have mentioned Lego. Thank you. Yeah, Lego's absolutely the home of Lego.
1: Yeah. Well, wonderful to talk, Bryce. Thank you for the insight. Lovely to speak.
2: Thanks very much, Michael.
1: Not at all. 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People that have been there, they love it. 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It was a long time ago, but sounds like it's as good as it was back then. 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
1: Clinton Maynard is here. Hello, Clinton.
2: Good afternoon, Michael. Interesting discussion you had at the start of your program about the trial that will take place with the football tomorrow night.
1: Oh, yeah, I'm not sure about this.
2: Now, cast your mind back to 1997.
1: Yeah, okay.
2: And the Super League season.
1: Yes,
2: they did that during Super League.
1: Yeah, and we don't do it anymore.
2: Because
1: is there a reason for that?
2: It wasn't too successful.
1: Yeah.
2: And from memory, in the off-season, the last off-season, it was proposed that it would actually just happen this year.
1: And then everyone said, no, not on your Nelly.
2: But the trial's still going to happen. I'm with you. I don't see point in it.
1: I don't understand. Like, if it's, you know, under 10s or something and one side's getting a walloping, okay, you kick the ball to them, give them a run. But, I mean, this is first-grade rugby league where they're all on 300,000 plus or something.
2: I guess the suggestion's been because there's been so many high-scoring games this year because of the way the six-again rule's been applied.
1: Yeah, yeah.
2: That it would then maybe even up the contest.
1: Okay, well, then is the issue then the six-again rule?
2: Well, I think it has been. I think the referees have pulled back on that a fair bit throughout the course of the year. It has changed what it was in the first couple of months, but I don't think we need the change to the kickoff.
1: Only the Roosters got an early one on Sunday. Here we go. But then it all... The whistle went in the pocket, which was good.
2: You would have been very happy with
1: Oh, I'm
2: Madden.
1: Still I still can't quite believe it. Anyway, what else are you don't worry about the
2: Tigers. You'll be trading on that for the next 3 years.
1: Well, you've got to take small wins. Now, after three.
2: After three, I'll bring an update for our listeners from Matt Longland, the CEO of Sydney Trains.
1: It's a bit of a mess this morning, wasn't it?
2: It's a complete mess. And we've had problems at Central throughout lunchtime as well. That's now been rectified, and as you've been reporting, the services are now running again, but the likelihood is there's still going to be delays for the rest of the afternoon.
1: Knock on
2: so
1: effects.
2: Matt Longland to explain all of that just after 3 o'clock. I'll be having another look at the emergency services levy and the potential changes to the levy.
1: Good.
2: It's applied to insurance policies. I spoke with the owner of Kennard Self Storage last week, who under potentially one of the other options that's being examined, his bill could go from roughly $240,000 to $2.4 million. I've been assured by the government that was just one of about five different options, and they have not decided on the option. But can I speak with the Insurance Council for their perspective on it, because it is putting pressure on premiums. Well,
1: they'd be keen to see it go.
2: Yeah, they will be, but we do need an alternative. We still need to fund our emergency services.
1: Oh, look, you and I, we'll pay for it somehow.
2: Of course we will. Yeah. After 5 o'clock, the former Foreign Affairs Minister, Alexander Downer, will be on the program. He wrote an excellent piece in The Australian today about debt. He is more concerned about federal government debt and state government debt for that matter as well. If you combine both, it's roughly $1.6 trillion. He's more concerned about that than the war in the Middle East and Ukraine, and I'll get him to explain why.
1: Okay, well, he's the foreign policy wonk from way back, so that'll be interesting to hear his take on that.
2: Yeah, and we're paying $40 billion a year in interest, so money out the door.
1: It is, and then you look at the American interest bill. Thanks, Clinton.
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0: back to the news. Hi, Maddie.
1: Hi, Michael. The opposition says an early end to the Royal Commission into anti-Semitism represents a betrayal of the Jewish community as multiple groups call for the probe to be extended. The final block of hearings, which is focused on strengthening social cohesion, was originally slated to end on Friday, but has been revised to conclude tomorrow. The federal government remains confident states and territories will agree to a single artificial intelligence framework as the Prime Minister prepares for tomorrow's National Cabinet meeting. A second potential bird flu case has been detected in Queensland, with a dead shearwater found on the Sunshine Coast testing positive for the H5 variant. And a man has been charged with multiple offences, accused of flying a drone into the airspace of a rescue helicopter en route to an emergency north of Sydney. In sport, Jai Arrow will take the field in the Rabbitohs final two games of the regular season, allowing him to ring up 100 games for the club after being forced into retirement with MND. Arrow will be replaced as soon as the game kicks off, with no interchange counted. Thanks, Michael. There'll be more news and sport at 3.
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3: Of course, Scott Phillips with us from the Motley Fool, fool.com.au. Now, Scott, when we think Westfield, we think, you know, shopping centres and the like, but they're wanting to have a bit of a crack at housing, are they?
4: Michael, g'day. Yeah, that's exactly right. Plenty of airspace above many Westfield shopping centres around the country. They have 670 hectares in Australia and New Zealand across 42 shopping centres, most of it pretty close to things like train stations, because that's exactly where you'd put a shopping centre. So it does make a whole lot of sense. Some of the centres already do have some housing. They're saying up to 25,000 housing units, mostly literally units, in either completion, so approval, or late stages of planning. That's up from 20,000 previously. So they're really doubling down on this. And it kind of makes sense. I've got to say, mate, we know shopping centres are having their own struggles. We've had DJs in Myer before. Think about how important, how much footprint DJs in Myer make up of most Westfields around the country. Yeah. Imagine taking that out and trying to work out what comes next. Online shopping as well. So they will pitch this, of course, as an effort to help the housing crisis. And to some degree, any supply they can add is going to be good for housing. But this is also very much an existential question for Westfield. What are they? Of course, they're a shopping centre. They'll always remain that to some degree. Can they sustain a footprint of that size without that housing, particularly with a lot of us shopping online or shopping elsewhere? So that's the question. They're going to try and answer it with housing. They said they're going to bring in some investment partners where necessary, but also they've got some pretty good experience building things, so they'll be able to do a lot of that in-house. But yes, very much a changing of the guard. I think, honestly, just an acceptance of where shopping is going, and they're responding by using that real estate for other purposes.
3: Well, it makes sense. I understand why. Okay, now, the market's the dollar and oil.
4: Market having a pretty good day, up 0.5%. The All Ords, 9,365 points. The Australian dollar down 0.25% at 71.47 US cents. Dollar up again, mate. I'm kind of sick of saying it. We're sick of hearing it. The Brent crude up another 0.25%. $92.39 US a barrel.
3: 92. All right. Okay. Thank you, Scott. We'll speak tomorrow. Scott Phillips there from Motley Fool, fool.com.au. Back to that open line. Hello, Mark.
5: Oh, hello, Michael. Yeah, I was a tradie for 40 years. I ran a business for 20 of those years. I employed apprentices over that time, I think about six. After 4 years, they're not too bad. They can manage on their own. Like with my trade, it was cabinet making. So
3: okay, yes.
5: We had kitchens, wardrobes. And you have to learn, in those days, you had to learn everything, cutting lists, the works. Nowadays, CNCs, computers, computer-aided design, just take it away from the trade pretty much. Towards the end there, when I left, it was basically, you know, if you're working in a factory, you were just putting boxes together and snapping doors on, because the CNC machine did everything pretty much. It drilled all the holes for you. All you had to do was stick a screw in the hole, screw the cabinet together, put the hinge blocks on, put hinges on the doors, snap the doors on. Very simple. And there's really, you know, solid timber. I did a lot of that too, but people don't want to pay the price for the solid timber. But
3: that's right.
5: As I said, apprentices take, You know, I had one apprentice and he was with me for 8 years, and then he started his own business after that, which I think it took him that time to get confident. And I sent it out with everything, you know, he'd install kitchens, he'd do the works. And but I do believe that even now, an apprentice, like I heard some of the callers saying, oh, they only need a year and this and that. What? That's crazy, you know. And another thing that I think, Michael, that is important is that we need to get these guys when they're out at year 10. You don't want them when they've gone to year 12 because they expect more money. They want to live away from home. When I was growing up, like, I was apprenticed at 16, and
3: so at least you get those early years. I mean, you're at home, you're living it. I mean, maybe you can just continue that arrangement with the parents. I think increasingly we're hearing from people like you, Mark, and others in the business that if indeed we can really start the process at 16 or 15 and 9 months or whatever it is, then that could be advantageous. I mean, there is a counter-argument, of course. I understand that as well. But look, I appreciate all of that insight. Thank you. Stephen, hi.
0: Afternoon, Michael. How are you?
3: I'm well. Hope you are too.
0: Mate, yeah, just on the same line as the previous caller, I've done my apprenticeship 30 years ago, and now I own the business that I started my apprenticeship at. So I see it.
3: That's the way it's meant to be.
0: Story. Correct. So I learnt the old school way, and all the tradies listening would know the old school way of when you have to cut stuff by hand or bits and pieces in their various trades. But I've seen how technology's moved forward, and technology's got to move forward for you to become competitive and stay competitive. But at the end of the day, Michael, like everyone who's been speaking to you and talking to you this afternoon, who's saying that the apprenticeships aren't long enough at 4 years, yeah, they maybe aren't long enough, but technology's cutting stuff down. But the people, they're all still in the trade, but I'm finding that most of the callers that you've had that have said, oh, they can do it after 12 months or 2 years, are either out of the trade or don't have any relevance to the trade. So they don't actually have any hands-on experience. Mm. But at the end of the day, if technology fails and you haven't got the experience of being a tradie or an apprentice for that 4 years, what happens then? Does everyone just stand around and look at each other and look for a tradie to help them out? Or do they actually know what to do in that case that something goes wrong?
3: Great call. I mean, look, anyone can lean on a shovel, but only certain people know how to use it. And that's the point. And I think that's, you know, put it this way, Stephen. I mean, I know nothing about building, but I've employed a builder here or there to do things. And I marvel at just how precise they are and the quality of their workmanship. But, I mean, you don't learn what they were showing me that they were doing in 12 months. And that's true of building of any industry. The level of expertise takes time. So it's about trying to work out what the minimum amount of time is at the minimum rate of pay to attract people. Not saying minimum wages, but the minimum amount that is required to attract the candidates, and then to get them as quickly as possible into the workforce to plug the gaps. And that's, I guess, what the conversation's been about this afternoon. Thank you for adding to it. Really appreciate your insight. We'll take a break. When we come back, we'll pivot back to this illicit tobacco issue with Robert Borsak.
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3: It's just gone 3:15. Good to be with you. 131873. A New South Wales parliamentary inquiry into the illegal tobacco trade has just recommended, I think, what we've been saying certainly on this show for some time, and that is that the excise that we apply to the legal product should be decreased. Now, my understanding is it doesn't go as far as coalition or One Nation policy at the federal level would have us go, and that is 75 to 80%. But nonetheless, I think that this finding is significant. It just adds to the body of evidence that sensible people out there realise there is a correlation between the exploding black market and federal government greed with excise. Now, Robert Borsak is the MLC for the Shooters, Fishers and Farmers Party in New South Wales. He was the chair of the committee that conducted this inquiry. He's with me. Robert, thank you for your time.
19: Thank you, Michael. How are you?
3: I'm well, thanks. Hope you are as well. Look, I mean, I think this is logical. I say this as a non-smoker, but you know, you just look at years and years of biannual excise hikes and then the one-offs. And I mean, it's got to a point where clearly government have driven otherwise law-abiding people into the hands of criminal organisations and organised crime. $5 billion is now going to bikie gangs and who knows who. What? I mean, something's got to give, doesn't it?
19: Yeah, it's almost like Al Capone all over again.
3: Yeah,
19: the prohibition, probably something like up to 80%, the ABS is saying in June, 80% of cigarettes and nicotine products are consumed that are now illegal. And we've got a lot of evidence from the people that were still boosting the health benefits of this, completely ignoring the reality of what's happening in the marketplace.
3: Yeah, I was reading a piece by one of those people the other day. Like, you sort of roll your eyes and think, guys, I mean, read the room. Can't you see what's happening? But tell me, Robert, how this inquiry came about, because obviously tobacco excise is a federal jurisdictional matter. So why was the New South Wales Parliament looking at it?
19: I think members in the Parliament were looking around seeing what was going on, and a couple of us decided, well, actually, it's probably not a bad idea if we did a self-referral on this one, Mike. You can do that. And mm-hmm. Let's actually get some common sense. Let's actually review the whole thing. It took us a while to get it done, but in the end of the day, it was a pretty good report, I think, because it called out all the issues. The one that you're talking about government excise, government policy that was probably really in a good space what, 30 or 40 years ago now, is actually creating a black market, you know, up to $7 billion a year going to crime.
3: This is my worry, Robert, with all this talk also coming out of the state parliaments about, oh, we need to legalise and regulate and tax, you know, cannabis and cocaine and all these other ideas. I mean, can't people see what the federal government's done to tobacco? Can't they see that they'll do that to all these other vices as well?
19: Well, it's because, you know, they think it's somehow or rather a virtuous circle, that if they can tax it out of existence and get all this money to spend on people doing other things. I mean, you get to a point where it just doesn't work anymore, Mike. That's where we're at.
3: That's true.
19: It's completely crazy. I mean, you know, even the vaping regime as well needs to be fixed. It's just been left alone. The federal government effectively banning vapes has pushed probably 95 or 96% of vapes are illegal, people that are buying them from illegal sources. Yeah. And it's not a matter of enforcement either. The state government, whether it's New South Wales Police or Health, can run around and shut all these tobacco shops, but guess what? They're selling them now out the back door of all sorts of other shops. They're selling them from fitness shops, you know, where people go to work out. They're
3: allegedly from some service stations.
19: Yes, everywhere. So it's metastasizing as it changes over time, because there just isn't enough money in the state government coffers to try and chase this down. The feds need to wake up.
3: Well, the feds are the ones getting any excise that they still get. The states are the ones, so often, this is the same with immigration, isn't it, that are left to sort of try to fund the solution. And so you've got all these health officers now running around as police and whatever. But as you say, I mean, you can kick it 100 doors a day. There'll be 100 open up next door somewhere else.
19: That's right. And so if they're going to continue doing this, and they've seen federal excise collapse, literally collapse, if they're going to keep doing this, Canberra should pay for the consequences of their policy. That's what they should do. You know, like I said, the police, the courts, New South Wales Health and all sorts of other enforcement agencies carry substantial costs. And they're just not being effective. They can't do it. It simply can't be done. And we arrived at turn it back down to 2019. That was sort of where it got to in the broad amongst the committee members. I mean, you could push it even lower if you want to, but at what stage do people stop smoking illegal? I'd almost think you'd have to pretty much get rid of excise completely and start again. I think that's where you'd have to do it, because there are also small business considerations in this as well.
3: Well, this is right. There's a lot of people that run legitimate small businesses and sell legitimate tobacco products, and they're now going broke because the guy who's apparently a barber or something is making his money flogging this stuff out of the back room. I mean, I know where I live in Sydney, just sort of normal, run-of-the-mill, middle-class suburb, where all of a sudden all these tobacconists have opened up and all of these other shops, and you think, well, apparently the rate of smoking's never been lower, so how come these guys are making a living? I mean, everyone knows what's going on.
19: Well, I'd quibble with that now, Michael. I think the price has got so low now that a lot of people, and I know a few people around me, I've got a guy who's doing some building work for me, I heard you talking about builders earlier, who I've never known him to be a smoker. He and the two other guys that work with him now smoke. And I say, what do you smoke? Oh, we smoke these illegal cigarettes. Mm. Why? Oh, well, we don't mind to smoke occasionally, but it's so cheap we can have plenty of them.
3: All right, well, let me ask you that then, off the back of that. I mean, I think we've got to bring excise down, and Rowan Pike, who knows more about this than I think anyone in the country, he said, well, look what Canada did. Many of the provinces smashed excise and the smoking rate came down. Certainly the illegal rate was way down. So if it's the case that people are taking smoking up because the illegal stuff is so cheap, if we were to make the legal stuff as cheap, do we risk increasing the rate of smoking?
19: Well, that's where you got to find that tipping point, don't you? I agree with you. There's that as well. At what point do you know you've hit the sweet spot, I suppose? The answer to that is I don't know. I just don't know. I think we've blown the whole process up through federal government greed, and now how do you get out of it? Well, one thing's for certain, you can't keep doing what we're doing.
3: Well, that's it. That much we know is true. I mean, you keep doing the same thing, you're going to get the same result.
19: That's right. And we've created a playground for organised crime, and not just in New South Wales, but the whole of Australia. And the federal government seems to be sticking their head in the sand I know certainly talking to the powers that be in the New South Wales government, they're just scratching their head. They're doing what they can. Certainly the police resources are limited as well. But as we said, you can go and smash these tobacco shops. You can go after the owners of those premises, you know, shut them down for 3 months so they can't rent it out. But in the end of the day, somewhere, somehow, they need to make a concerted approach and come to an arrangement with the federal government to structurally reduce and then get in some education as well, get back into that side of things. More money for enforcement. You know, we've got 11 recommendations there, but there's five or six really key ones that we've talked about.
3: Yep, good to speak. We'll keep the conversation going. We've got to do something about this. Thanks, Robert. Appreciate your time.
19: All the best. Thanks, Michael.
3: Bye-bye. Robert Borsak there, 131873. 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
3: Okay, another $250 restaurant voucher to Viviano's on the line. You get a good feed for $250 there. Beautiful food. Now, 131873, here we go. Sean Connery. Sean Connery was born on this day in 1930. But I need you to tell me what his real first name was. What's his real Christian name? Sean Connery. Sean Connery, born on this day in 1930. He no longer with us. Died at the age of 90, I think. But what is his real first name? What is his Christian name? You need a clue, do you? Well, here's a banger.

And no, before you rush me, no, it's not Tank. His name wasn't Tank. It wasn't Engine either. It wasn't The. Anyway, if you know what Sean's real first name was, 131. You want some more, do you? All right, have a listen. Here we go.

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0: Yeah, it was Thomas Connery. I think Sean's got a slightly better ring. Oh, slightly. Anyway, Chris from Woolloway, well done. You're the winner. You're off to Viviano's. A $250 voucher coming your way. Enjoy all of that. A lot of feedback. Apologies to those we ran out of time for today. Interesting note here on the text line says, well, the government shut down my local tobacconist, but now all I've got to do is phone them, and then they home deliver for the same price. Win-win for me. Therein lies the problem, ladies and gentlemen. I will be with you tomorrow and have a good afternoon in the meantime. Bye for now.
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11: Hi, I'm Gareth Thompson. The PM says data centres will be compelled to contribute to the grid as the market operator warns of a major hit to our energy supply. An AEMO outlook predicting data centres will use as much power in 10 years as all homes in New South Wales and Victoria do today. Anthony Albanese says centres will need to be socially responsible.
12: You need to make sure that they're adding to the grid, not just coming along and using energy that can be used for other purposes that would therefore lift power bills for others. We need to make sure that water is got right, and we need to make sure that location is right as well.
11: On the ABC there, corrections officers in New South Wales have voted to walk off the job at prisons and courts statewide. It comes amid news a prisoner who brutally bashed a prison officer was released on bail. The Public Service Association of New South Wales off the job at prisons and courts statewide. It comes amid news a prisoner who brutally bashed a prison officer was released on bail.

0: are on alert near the city of Reno. The fire has burnt through more than 6,000 hectares and is believed to have been deliberately lit.
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2: Checking your local weather, Rockhampton can expect a partly cloudy afternoon with just a slight chance for a passing shower. Tomorrow heading towards 29 with a few showers possible before a sunny Thursday and 30. Gladstone could see a mix of cloud and sunshine through the rest of the day. Tomorrow reaching 28 with a chance of a shower or two, followed by a fine Thursday and 27. Yeppoon looking partly cloudy for the remainder of today. Tomorrow up to 27 with a chance of a shower before sunshine returns on Thursday with a top of 25. Get your news, sport and weather anytime at 4ro.com.au and on the free iHeart app.
1: We're putting that bad hair day behind you and driving you home with songs you can sing along to, like this. 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

1975. Good afternoon. It's the Bear driving home today, all thanks to Spencey's Barbershop. Step into Spencey's and step out in style. This hour, we've got Texas. I don't want another. I just need a friend. One of my favourites from the 90s. One of my favourites from the 70s coming along too. And we've got John's little boy, Julian. Plus, we're going to catch up with Mayor of Livingston Shire Council, Adam Bellow, to talk libraries and community centres this hour on The Drive Home on the Talk of Central Queensland. Here's Unique 2 from 1996. Good to have your company today.

0: Dire Straits. They're Sultans of Swing from 1978. Are you feeling hungry yet? Well, you're about to be. 4RO's Clash of the Chords, thanks to Antonio's weekday mornings during the Bootles Big Breakfast. Vote for the song you want to hear. Go into the running for the pizza prize for Antonio's Pizza Pasta Ribs in Musgrave Street. Then listen for the winner just after the 8:30 news. Remember, for fresh, hot pizzas with toppings all the way to the edge. You can't beat Antonio's. I told you you'd feel hungry. Well, you must, because I am. Don't forget Antonio's Pizza for pizza lovers. Adam Bello coming your way on the other side of the break with Texas and the Beatles on the Talk of Central Queensland.
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0: Hello, it's Monique from iHeart's Your News Now podcast with your news headlines. A disgraced former talent manager learns his fate. New predictions regarding data centres and their power use shines the spotlight on AI ahead of National Cabinet. And we hear from Mark McVeigh after his appointment as Bombers coach. 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

0: The Fab Four, 1964, A Hard Day's Night this afternoon on 4RO. This morning on Bootle's Big Breakfast, Luke caught up with Mayor of Livingston Shire, Councillor Adam Bellow, giving an update on the community centre and library in Yeppoon.
1: It's actually the interim library that has been in the old Sacred Heart School building in John Street. And it's interesting that it's been an interim library for about, I think we worked out, 32 years it's been there. So it's well and truly, I guess it's fulfilled its function, but it's desperately short on capacity now. It's not able to keep up with the demand.
0: That's Mayor of Livingston Shire, Adam Bellow, and make sure you stay up to date with everything happening in the region right here on Bootle's Big Breakfast every morning on the Talk of Central Queensland. Lady A and Cheap Trick waiting for you after the break.
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0: 94 Road, driving home this afternoon, thanks to Spencey's Barbershop. And with me now, the Director of Connecting Industry, Kieran Moran. G'day, Kieran. How are you, mate?
1: Yeah, another fantastic week, Luke.
0: As is always the way, mate. Plenty to talk about, including another major Bowen Basin coal project is progressing through the approvals process near Moranbah.
1: Yeah, so that's Stanmore Resources. So that's their Isaac Downs extension. And it's reached an important milestone with its environmental impact statement now open to public submission. The project would extend operations at the Isaac Plains complex, with construction targeted for 27, early 28, and first coal expected in 29. Around 100 to 150 workers are expected to be required during construction. So importantly, the project is about continuity, but also it should produce up to 4.5 million tonnes of coal annually in a 15-year mine life, allowing the existing workforce to transition as current mining operations wind down and creating future opportunities for contractors and suppliers across central Queensland.
0: The next Connecting Industry Luncheon is with Squadron Energy in Gladstone on the 7th of October.
1: Yeah, so that's luncheon, as you said, it's with Squadron Energy, and this one is really about answering one of the biggest questions we hear from contractors and suppliers. The projects are coming, but how does your business actually get through the door? So as many listeners will know, Squadron Energy are building the Clark Creek Wind Farm, with stage two of the project in the pipeline. So Mark Hunt, that Squadron Energy's General Manager, Contracts and Controls, will present at the luncheon and talk about how major project procurement works, supply readiness, what proponents expect from businesses, and lessons from previous projects. So with Squadron Energy continuing to develop its Queensland Renewable Energy portfolio, it's a great opportunity for the supply chain to understand what may be coming and, importantly, what businesses should be doing now to position themselves for future work opportunities. If you want to know more, go to connectingindustry.com.au/events.
0: Yeah, and finally, a $259 million solar and battery project is moving towards construction in northwest Queensland.
1: Yeah, so I've gone up a little bit higher than usual because our supply chain do travel around Queensland and even to New South Wales as well. So the APA Group, they've reached final investment decision on the Sibylla Creek Solar Farm and Battery Project near Mount Isa, which will include 72 megawatts of solar generation. The project will supply energy to Evolution Mining's Ernest Henry copper, gold and silver operations, with construction expected to commence later this year and completion targeted for mid-28. So for the supply chain, that means another substantial construction program moving from planning into delivery, with opportunities expected across civil works, electrical, battery infrastructure and a whole lot more over the next couple of years. So if you're in the supply chain, and of course, resource, construction and energy sector, keep an eye on that one.
0: Sounds like it's very busy.
1: It is. It always is. There's a lot going on.
0: Thanks, mate. Appreciate it.
1: Cheers. Have a great drive, everyone.
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10: Time to move back the clock. On this day, with Aaron Stevens for Move Mobility, always with care, Yamba Road. Keep Australia moving.
11: Looking back on August 25th, the day when Cassius Clay won his boxing gold medal at the 1960 Rome Olympics.
12: And there's the bell ending the fight. Cassius Clay, a very weary fighter.
11: Elton John's career took off in the US on this day in 1970 when he played his debut concert at the Troubadour in LA.
13: The only reason I made it that big is because of one appearance in one club, and that really sort of spread throughout the whole country.
11: John Lennon's murderer, Mark Chapman, was sentenced to 20 years to life in jail in 1981, remains behind bars more than 40 years later.
14: I was standing there with a gun in my pocket.
15: Knew you were going to shoot him?
14: Absolutely.
11: Okay. Just a chilling interview with Larry King. Paul Simon's biggest album, the Grammy Award-winning Graceland, was released in 1986. And in 2012, Voyager 1 entered interstellar space, the first man-made object to do so.
16: It floats 15 billion miles away, still powered, still transmitting.
11: Topping today's birthday list is tongue-wiggling rock icon Gene Simmons from Kiss. He's 77. Declan McManus celebrates his 72nd, took the name Elvis Costello as a tribute to the King of Rock and Roll. One third of the songwriting and producing team, Stock Aitken and Waterman, Matt Aitken, is 70 today.
17: There was a small upright piano there, and I go in and make a racket.
11: Director and producer responsible for movies like Beetlejuice, Tim Burton, is 68.
18: From the very beginning, I knew how strange and bizarre the whole situation was.
11: Billy Ray Cyrus turns 65.
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11: Supermodel Claudia Schiffer is 56.
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11: Aussie Olympic gold medal winning swimmer Petrea Thomas turns 51.
21: Thomas in front to the wall, they go. Thomas wins.
11: And West Coast Eagles great Josh Kennedy is 39, their all-time leading goal kicker.
22: Josh Kennedy, he looks up and he puts it through.
11: Finally, the first man to walk on the moon. Neil Armstrong died on this day in 2012, aged 82.
23: And now the president was challenging us to go to the moon.
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11: Remembering Neil Armstrong on August 25th.
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0: Tuesday afternoon, 9.94 RO with the Bear. Got a news update coming your way. Then get ready for today's awesome foursome. Don't you know I'm still standing better than I ever did? That's song number one. Here's song number two. Don't you slip in love with the girls on the Start thinking about what the theme is for our awesome foursome and get to our Facebook page to put yourself in the running for four delicious donuts from Galactic Donuts. I'll complete the awesome foursome on the other side of the news on the Talk of Central Queensland.
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7: Hi, I'm Gareth Thompson. It's been revealed the Reserve Bank considered raising rates at its most recent meeting. Minutes released and cited by Nine newspapers show the bank considered a preemptive strike to ward off inflation driven by the Middle East conflict and the AI boom. Board members also cited sluggish productivity, business cost pressures and a more resilient domestic economy. The Coalition is renewing calls for the government to scrap the veterans cap, business cost pressures and a more resilient domestic economy. The Coalition is renewing calls for the government to scrap the veterans cap,

0: The energy market operator believes data centres will use as much power in 10 years as all homes in New South Wales and Victoria do today. It comes as the PM says data centres will be compelled to contribute to the grid. And a parliamentary inquiry is the latest to call on Canberra to slash the tobacco excise, arguing high cigarette prices are fueling the booming black market linked to organised crime. The New South Wales report recommends cutting the tax back to 2019 levels.
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0: In sport, the reigning NBL 26 champs are back in action tonight with the Sydney Kings taking on the Illawarra Hawks in Wollongong. The star-studded Kings squad has kept the core of its title-winning roster intact as preparations ramp up for the NBL Blitz. And South Sydney have come up with a plan for Jai Arrow to finish his career with 100 games for the club. The NRL has approved a special request from the Bunnies that will allow Arrow to play the opening seconds of South Sydney's next two games in order to reach the milestone.
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2: Checking your local weather, Rockhampton can expect a partly cloudy afternoon with just the slight chance of a passing shower. Tomorrow heading towards 29 with a few showers possible before a sunny Thursday and 30. Gladstone could see a mix of cloud and sunshine through the rest of the day. Tomorrow reaching 28 with a chance of a shower or two, followed by a fine Thursday and 27. Yeppoon looking partly cloudy for the remainder of today. Tomorrow up to 27 with a chance of a shower before sunshine returns on Thursday with a top of 25. Get your news. 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
1: This is 4RO's Awesome Foursome. These songs are all linked. Let us know when you've solved the mystery on Facebook. The Talk of Central Queensland, 990 4RO.

Australia's own Richard Clapton. Song number two in our awesome foursome. Song number one, Elton John's I'm Still Standing. Do you think you've worked out the theme? I think you need a couple more tracks, but as soon as you've worked it out, get to our Facebook page, put yourself in with a chance to win four delicious donuts thanks to Galactic Donuts. Here's a man we don't hear a lot of these days, Mr. Bob Dylan. What is

worked it out. For our own awesome foursome. So call 49227990 or go to our Facebook page when you've worked it out. Righto, next song please. For our own.

0: Elvis Costello finishing off our awesome foursome for today with, well, if you ask me, his best track, Veronica from 1989. Did you work out the theme? I reckon you did. Probably got to it quicker than I did. Well, it took me all four songs. Did you put yourself in the running to win a four-pack of delicious donuts from Galactic Donuts? If you missed out, that's okay. We're doing the awesome foursome, of course, just after 4 o'clock tomorrow afternoon. Phil Collins and the Eagles coming your way after the break. Then we'll catch up with federal member for Keppel, Colin Boyce, here on the Talk of Central Queensland.
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Here's another song you can sing along to from the days when it was all short back and sides. Thanks to Spencey's Barbershop on the Talk of Central Queensland, 990 4RO.

0: The Eagles. Technically just Eagles, actually, from 1976. Take it to the limit this afternoon. Driving you home on 4RO, all thanks to Spencey's Barbershop. Step into Spencey's and step out in style. This morning on Bootle's Big Breakfast, Luke caught up with federal member for Keppel, Colin Boyce. They were talking about being against the gun buyback, and basically Luke asks why Colin thought people needed guns outside certain situations.
1: Well, people collect guns, people have interest in firearms, they're all law-abiding citizens. Taking, legal firearms off law-abiding citizens does not take guns off criminals, nor does it stop things like Bondi Beach happening. Bondi Beach was an absolute tragedy. It was a breakdown of our security agencies and their ability to communicate.
0: Member for Keppel, Colin Boyce, catching up with Luke and talking guns on Bootle's Big Breakfast this morning. Stick around for the Four Seasons and Irene Cara on the Talk of Central Queensland for a Tuesday afternoon.
2: 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And what would we do without the 4RO Wonder Wheel? Thanks to Harvey Norman Electrical and Computers on the Talk of Central Queensland, 994RO.
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1: Tech Talk Time with Jason from iAssist. How are you, mate?
2: Mate, Crossy, I'm going really well.
1: Good to hear. Good to hear. And, buddy, I've been hearing, but you mentioned it. I didn't actually know much about it, to be honest with you, just to be honest about my own ignorance, which is unusual, because usually I like to think of myself as pretty up to date. But
2: you usually are.
1: China are ditching Microsoft. They're saying, go away.
2: That is so true. They're encouraging businesses across China and individuals to switch to a Chinese-written Linux platform.
1: I've used Linux before.
2: How'd that go for you?
1: I have a Steam Deck.
2: Yeah, nice.
1: It was my Christmas present this year, so I can play PC games on the go.
2: So for the listeners, what is a Steam
1: Deck? Okay, have you seen a Nintendo Switch? It's basically one of them.
2: Yep.
1: It's a bit more high-end. You can play PC games on it. It's great. I love it. I can be a complete nerd. And that runs on a Steam is built on a Linux platform.
2: Yep.
1: And I can go to the desktop. I can change it to desktop mode and have a look at what it looks like. It looks like a budget Windows.
2: And when it breaks, who do you ask to fix it?
1: It hasn't broken. It's working fine.
2: Yeah.
1: I've never had any problems.
2: Okay.
1: And I've worked hardcore for like 10 months.
2: When you install something on it, do you download it from the internet like normal Windows?
1: No, because it's all run on Steam, so everything's through Steam's platform and server, so it's all pretty in-house there.
2: So for those listeners out there, I guess, so Linux is an operating system. Yeah, it's an operating system, and, you know, when you want to install something, you bring up a black window. It's called the terminal, and inside that you do a sudo command and a get command.
1: Like DOS.
2: Yeah, it's very...
1: I learned programming on DOS back in the day.
2: Yeah. So, look, there are a lot of people coming to us at the moment at iAssist and saying, can we build them a Linux system? And the answer is yes, you know. And the reason people are wanting to do this is they want to break free of the hold Microsoft has. And Microsoft does have a hold, that is true. And they, you know, Windows 11, I don't know if you know or not, but China, the great firewall of China, you know, the thing that blocks
1: everything.
2: The internet and everything.
1: Everything that says China might be bad or something.
2: They blocked Windows 11.
1: Oh, really?
2: The entire country's on Windows 10 still, and China are saying that Microsoft have a hold with security and all that sort of stuff, and that they don't trust it, and so therefore they're recommending everyone stay with Windows 10, and now they've come out and say everyone needs to move to Linux. And we have a lot of clients that move to Linux for very similar reasons. Like number one, you can get a free version of Office. It's called OpenOffice or LibreOffice that runs on Linux. It also runs on Windows. You log in as a user on it. Linux is a very powerful tool. We have several Linux servers that we use at work for web hosting and those sorts of things. But the downside to Linux is when it breaks, there's no one to call. So we do fix Linux and we do install Linux. So if you want a Linux machine, we can most definitely build you one.
1: That's why most people that I know that use Linux are usually IT guys that can probably fix it themselves.
2: Yeah, look, you know, you got to know code. You got to know how to write those things. And it does run. It runs a nice a thing called a GUI, graphical user interface. That's the mouse and the nice graphical thing that you see. You know, it does run one of those, and you can run a LibreOffice, which is similar to Office. But the real problem is at the moment with security and those sorts of things, is that Microsoft, with their operating system, when you log into it these days, you log in using an email address that connects you to your dataverse, where you keep all of your data in the cloud, and your Microsoft Office suite connects to that same suite. Whereas,
1: I hate all that so much. I cannot express to you how I hate that so much.
2: Look, if you stay within the dataverse, your security is really, really, really tight. But, you know, when you go to a Linux operating system, and there are so many different brands of Linux, but, you know, it doesn't matter which one you get, you can put LibreOffice on. And the thing is, it all runs on that local machine, and it's all contained in the local. There's no cloud backups. There's no, you know, it breaks away from all that. And, of course, you know, the moment a friend says to you, hey, I've got something I want you to have a look at, and you go to open it and have written it in Microsoft Word and you're using LibreOffice, not all things line up perfectly. But look, if you're wanting to break free of, you know, Microsoft, break free of the government, a lot of people think that the Microsoft answers to our governments on different bits and pieces, whereas Linux is completely separate to that. Yeah, we can build one. And look, good luck to China. I mean, China, the Chinese government has supported their own Linux. We call it a distro. That's the Linux version. So they've got their own that they're recommending people use, and they are supporting it with their own network. So, you know, it might do really well.
1: We'll see. Time will tell.
2: We absolutely will. Time will tell. It's going to be very interesting.
1: When everyone's on Linux, then what? I suppose if Chinese keeps, you know, taking over.
2: Yeah.
1: We'll see. What's happening with you guys? Where are people getting in contact with you if they want?
2: Yeah, 0749 111 300. Same number gets the Rocky office or the Yipoon office. So Rocky is 174 Musgrave Street. We've still got our free desk running. So if you've got a phone that needs changing over, or you've got some simple things, pop in, see the free desk team. That's 15 minutes of free tech support. After that, we'll give you a quote if you need it. Sometimes we stretch it to 20 minutes if it's only going to be a small. But yeah, pop in. We most definitely offer that. Same in Yipoon at the Cedar Park Shopping Village. So Musgrave Street for Rockhampton, Cedar Park Shopping Village. Come on and see the team. We're very busy at the moment, so pop on in, and you might have to, for that 15-minute free service, you might have to wait 15 minutes to get it.
1: It's fine, you know. I'd say use your phone, just search, but if that's your problem, then...
2: Yeah, it doesn't work. Oh, I'm getting all those pop-ups and I can't open my phone. Oh, I'll go down to ISIS.
1: Yeah, exactly. Thanks, mate. Thanks for dropping in.
2: Cheers, Crossy.
0: It's the biggest secret in town, but don't keep it to yourself. 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It's the 4RO. Perry's IGA Secret Sound. And right now, it sounds like this. Yes, the 4RO Perry's IGA Secret Sound. 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Weekday mornings after 8 and again after 5 each afternoon. Thanks to Perry's IGA, Wandle, Dean Street and Yeboon. 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

0: putting your bad hair day behind you on a Tuesday. Driving you home on 4RO, thanks to Spencey's Barbershop, Musgrave Street. If you've got a bad hair day, pop in and say g'day to Nikki. Coming your way after the 5pm news update, a band that I love. I just can't get enough of the Hooters. And Carl Douglas is going to answer the eternal question. Was everybody kung fu fighting?
1: Everybody was kung fu fighting.
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5: Hi, I'm Gareth Thompson. The Energy Minister says nuclear is not the solution to power data centres. It comes as the energy market operator revealed data centres will use as much energy in a decade's time as all the households in New South Wales and Victoria do today. But Chris Bowen says the idea of nuclear is impractical.
6: We are focused not on distractions like nuclear, which is the most expensive form of energy and the longest to deploy. I mean, these data centres are coming now. A nuclear power station takes 20 years.
5: The PM is expected to take a new plan for data centres to National Cabinet tomorrow. Disgraced talent manager Ralph Carr will spend at least 4 years behind bars, sentenced to a maximum 6 years for rape. Carr previously represented sporting and entertainment identities, including Dustin Martin and Vanessa Amorosi. The 66-year-old was found guilty of the 2023 sexual assault of a vulnerable female employee. He maintains his innocence and is expected to appeal. The major telcos have come together to explain their 000 processes following serious outages. Telstra, Optus and TPG have issued customers with a guide on how to get help in an emergency if the traditional methods fail. Coles has blamed the Ooshie giveaway from rival Woolies for hurting its sales despite reporting a $1.09 billion profit. And musicians are throwing their support behind AI being banned from the music charts. From this Friday, music made with artificial intelligence won't be included in Australia's ARIA charts. It comes after a song made it into the top 10 earlier this year.
4: Navigating the legal landscape. How they help. Grant and Simpson Lawyers. 994RO. Your sport now.
5: In sport, new Essendon coach Mark McVay admits he's got a big challenge ahead of him as he works to get the Wooden Spoon side back into form. The Swans assistant has been confirmed as the new Bombers mentor after Brad Scott was punted earlier this year. McVay says he's keen to get to work.
7: There is genuine talent on our list, I believe that. Particularly among our emerging group, there is so much more potential there as well. But potential alone and talent won't take us to where we want to go. Our job as a football program is to create an environment where our people can thrive.
5: And you're up to date with news and sport.
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8: Checking your local weather, Rockhampton can expect a partly cloudy afternoon with just the slight chance of a passing shower. Tomorrow heading towards 29 with a few showers possible before a sunny Thursday and 30. Gladstone could see a mix of cloud and sunshine through the rest of the day. Tomorrow reaching 28 with a chance of a shower or two, followed by a fine Thursday and 27. Yeppoon looking partly cloudy for the remainder of today. Tomorrow up to 27 with a chance of a shower before sunshine returns on Thursday with a top of 25. Get your news, sport and weather anytime at 4ro.com.au and on the free iHeart app.
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I told you everyone was kung fu fighting this afternoon on 4RO, doing it thanks to Spencey's Barbershop, Musgrave Street, $25 seniors cards for guys and ladies. Now, if you're looking for three-word songs, I have got you covered this hour. We've got the Choir Boys, Run to Paradise. We've got Coldplay's Viva La Vida. And the Spencer Davis Group's Keep On Running. Keep on running. Keep on hiding. And we'll talk this hour with Dr. Linda Lorenza about education in the region. I'll see what the secret sound is up to straight after the Four Non Blondes. That's what's up this afternoon on the Talk of Central Queensland. Thanks for your company.

0: I know what you want to know. You want to know what's up with the Perry's IGA Secret Sam? Well, I can tell you, we are going to be up to $70 tomorrow just after 8 o'clock on Boodle's Big Breakfast. So get yourself down to Perry's IGA, Wandle, Dean Street or Yeppoon. Have a good old listen around, see if you can work out what the sound might be, and then give us a call. Put yourself in the running to win the 4RO Perry's IGA Secret Sound. Stick around for the Beatles and the Choir Boys on the other side of the break on the Talk of Central Queensland.
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2: Firefighters and police were called to reports of separate grass fires around the Burnett Highway at Baldacombe and Mount Morgan last Wednesday.
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0: 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A disgraced former talent manager learns his fate. 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And we hear from Mark McVeigh after his appointment as Bombers coach. 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

0: Mark Gable from the Choir Boys, or with the Choir Boys, actually. I've had the pleasure of interviewing him. He's a bit crazy. You with the Bear this afternoon on 4RO this morning on Boodle's Big Breakfast. Luke had a chat to Dr. Linda Lorenza from Central Queensland University talking about education, and Luke asked how they breach the gap.
1: You know, I mean, the first thing for us, because we're inside the universities, is looking at what are our learning environments and what can we do to make them resilient and accessible and available. So one of the things that's already happening that some people might have noticed is there are now university hubs in some of our more regional areas, such as, I know there's one at Blackhall, there's one out at, I think, Capella or Emerald. And so that's where people can go from those communities to use the facilities, have access to the digital connection and connect with the university of their choice.
0: Dr. Linda Lorenza from Central Queensland University chatting to Luke this morning on Boodle's Big Breakfast. Of course, he'll be back tomorrow morning, and that is where you stay in tune and up to date with everything happening around our region. You got Coldplay and the Rolling Stones waiting for you right after the break on the Talk of Central Queensland for a Tuesday afternoon.
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0: the Stones and their Tumbling Dice. That's an underrated classic from those boys from 1972. The Rockhampton Senior Local Rugby League season reaches grand final day this weekend following a great round of preliminary finals. Rocky Brothers secured their place in the Intersport Yeppoon Women's Grand Final with a 28 points to 22 win over Norse. Rocky Brothers also claimed a 44 point to 12 victory over Wallabies in the Granger Contracting Under-19s. Emu Park, well, they're in the big one. With a thrilling 28-26 win over Valleys in the Rod North & Sons Coach Division Reserve Grade and a 48-24 victory over Yeppoon in the NRG Industrial A-Grade Premiership. Catch all the action across the A-Grade Premiership and the various levels of football in our region this weekend. 4RO is keeping you up to date throughout the season, all thanks to Club Parkhurst, our coverage sponsor, supporting our emerging community. What do we got coming your way after the break? It's a classic from REM and Australia's own LRB on the Talk of Central Queensland.
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10: Hi there, I'm Rana Hussein. Collingwood's Violet Patterson has received a one-match suspension for a rough tackle on Fremantle's Gab Newton at the weekend. Five other players received fines for various offences across the round. Matilda's goalkeeper Jada Wyman is returning to Sydney FC after two seasons in Sweden, signing a two-year deal with the Sky Blues. And qualifying for the US Tennis Open is now underway, with nine Aussies in action later tonight, including Storm Hunter, Madison Inglis, Emerson Jones and Priscilla Hahn.
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0: Hey, thanks so much for your company. It's been a hoot and a holler as always. Luke's back tomorrow morning, 5:30 on the Boodles Big Breakfast. Make sure you keep it locked right here on 4RO. I'll keep you company in the afternoon. It's a deal. Have a great rest of your Tuesday. And remember, if you can't be good at it.
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1: 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Watch that scene, dig it. 70s Sunday night from 6 till midnight on the station doing it all from a beanbag. 994RO.
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7: Hi, I'm Gareth Thompson. The PM says data centres will be compelled to contribute to the grid as the market operator warns of a major hit to our energy supply. An AEMO outlook predicting data centres will use almost as much power in a decade as all homes in New South Wales and Victoria do today. Anthony Albanese says centres will need to be socially responsible.
8: You need to make sure that they're adding to the grid, not just coming along.

0: Wales have voted to walk off the job at prisons and courts statewide. It comes amid news a reporter who bashed a prison officer was released on bail. 100 native birds across 30 species in South Australia will be vaccinated against the H5 strain of bird flu. The rollout comes as a suspected case in a long-nosed fur seal on Kangaroo Island. And tens of thousands have been evacuated amid a wildfire in the US state of Nevada. 20,000 have been forced to flee, while thousands more are on alert near the city of Reno.
1: A man's toy shop. 450 gram grease cartridge from $10.
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0: In sport, a big pre-season clash tonight as the Illawarra Hawks host the Sydney Kings in Wollongong. There'll be a notable exception from the Hawks side, Sam Frohling, named in the Aussie team for this week's FIBA World Cup qualification against Syria and Jordan. Tip-off at 6:30. And Adam Reynolds has heap praise on the Broncos as he wraps up his career, injury forcing him out of the sides 2 games of the season.
3: The club's done amazing things for me and my family, and will forever be in debt to the club. Give me an opportunity to come up from Sydney and, you know, chase that dream.
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4: Bit of cloud about and possible spot of rain here or there with a top of 28 for Rockhampton this afternoon. Yeppoon 24, Gladstone 26 and Billabilla 28. Before tomorrow we'll see a possible shower or two with tops around 29 degrees.
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0: It's the best time of the year in CQ. The sun is shining, the temp is perfect. But as we know, there's always something happening with the weather. And no one knows that better than Central Queensland's favourite weatherman, Mike Griffin. Don't miss the updates on Friday morning thanks to Thinkwater as we check the weather that's affecting us and find out what's happening on the water. 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
0: 4RO weather for Rockhampton and Central Queensland. 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
7: Could see a couple of scattered showers overnight and into tomorrow with a low of 17 for Rocky before a top of 29. Yeppoon, 17 to 26. Gladstone, 16 to 27. And Bilwiller, 11 to 27 degree.
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0: fried bacon and eggs, steak and chips, sausages and mash. 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

0: It's getting close. You can smell it in the air. Finals time in the NRL. And that other smell lingering? The big feast you can win thanks to Coco Brew. 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
11: Good evening, I'm Jamel Wells. The federal government says it will force any dissenting states and territories to abide by a unified AI model. Labor will use a meeting of National Cabinet tomorrow to push its plan forcing data centres to generate their own renewable energy. Queensland and the Northern Territory oppose the idea. Energy Minister Chris Bowen says jurisdictions will be forced to abide by federal laws.
12: Don't let it happen, because we will legislate Commonwealth legislation which will apply across the country, which will ensure that those data centres only proceed if they're in the best interests of our country.
11: Federal Labor MP Luke Gosling has been charged with breaching bail conditions less than a month after he was charged with assaulting the Northern Territory administrator. He's accused of two counts of assault after an incident with David Connolly. Federal opposition leader Angus Taylor says the Prime Minister should immediately stand Mr. Gosling down. The Royal Commission into Anti-Semitism says witness availability is one of the reasons it's finished hearings early. The inquiry was due to run until the end of the week, but will now wrap up tomorrow. The opposition says the Commission should hear from more people about events leading to the Bondi terrorist attack. Seven foreign nationals are in custody after Australian detectives helped dismantle overseas child abuse networks. Dusty Fitzpatrick reports.
13: New South Wales Police has been investigating the online sexual abuse and exploitation of children through two strike forces. Detectives tipped off international law enforcement partners when they identified offshore account holders. Seven alleged offenders have now been arrested across Uruguay, England, Poland, Mexico and the United States. Each of the men has been charged with child abuse offences and remains behind bars. Dusty Fitzpatrick, Sydney.
11: Celebrity agent Ralph Carr has been jailed for up to 6 years for raping a former employee. A Melbourne judge rejected the 66-year-old's bid to stay the sentence while he lodges an appeal. Samples of creek water have found species of rainforest frogs in parts of Queensland never seen before. A fungus in the late 1970s made about six frog species extinct and saw a big decline of others. James Cook University's Dr. Celia Villacorta-Rath says creek water testing shows two frog species have recovered.
14: And because, as you can imagine, the Daintree area is quite remote and hard to survey, there had not been a lot of surveys to see if they have come back.
11: In finance, one Australian dollar buying around 71.5 US cents.
0: Wandle, Need and Feed. The name says it all. Next to Thinkwater. 994RO. Your sport now.
11: At tonight's AFL Awards, Fremantle's Murphy Reid and St Kilda's Max Hall have been named as the Coaches Association Best Emerging Players. The Coaches Association Defensive Player of the Year is St Kilda's Callum Wilkie. The Coaches Champion Player of the Year is Magpie Nick Dacos. NRL fans are speaking out against a proposed kickoff rule change to be trialled in Thursday's match between the Broncos and Melbourne Storm. Roosters captain James Tedesco has told 100% Footy he's not a fan.
15: That was a rule that was tossed up at the start of the year along with the other rule change, and that was the one I think we all agreed we didn't want to happen. So it's going to be interesting to see it in play and see how it turns out. But yeah, I think I'm with Gal and the rest of the boys. I'm not a fan of it.
11: Latrell Mitchell has been named on the Rabbitohs extended bench for Saturday's clash with the Titans. That's news and sport.
0: 4RO's Community File for Harvey Norman Furniture and Bedding.
16: The Capricorn Coast Historical Society is open to all on Tuesday and Saturday, 9 a.m. till 12:30 p.m.
0: File for Harvey Norman Furniture and Bedding.
16: The Capricorn Coast Historical Society is open to all on Tuesday and Saturday, 9 a.m.

0: care days behind them and dropping in to see me in Musgrave Street. 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
6: 4RO weather for Rockhampton and Central Queensland. Bob's Bulk Booze. Cheapest liquor around. Yamba Road and North Rocky.
7: Could see a couple of scattered showers overnight and into tomorrow with a low of 17 for Rocky before a top of 29. Yeppoon, 17 to 26. Gladstone, 16 to 27. And Bilwiller, 11 to 27 degree.
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9: Good evening, everyone. Welcome along. Welcome to Tuesday night. There's a bit to get through on the news front, but there are a couple of stories that are breaking. First of all, in Sydney, this is at Mowbray Road, Lane Cove North. You've had 12 firefighters, 50 people evacuated. It was a fire in a garage. It was a two-level unit block, so plenty of people inside there. Unconscious man in the garage, treated on the scene, taken to hospital. So again, people are looking at the cause of this fire. It does seem to have begun in the garage. If you're in that area, that is what was all happening there. It was a man in his 60s taken to Royal North Shore Hospital in a critical condition. That is a very serious fire that has been in that area of Lane Cove North just in the last couple of hours. And also for our listeners in Brisbane, a 42-year-old man. He's been flown to hospital, life-threatening injuries. There was a stabbing at a City of Moreton Bay property. He's been flown to hospital with serious life-threatening injuries. 42-year-old happened a few hours ago this afternoon, and they're investigating whether the victim and the attacker were known to each other. You'll hear more about that through the evening and tomorrow on 4BC, I'm sure. 131873 is our number. We have our network superannuation expert joining us in the next hour, Joel Harty. So these changes that have started to emerge in relation to aspects of superannuation and these new tax changes. The complexity of the Tax Act is legendary, and it is astonishing in terms of the breadth and the depth of the Tax Act. Those who read the stuff and understand the stuff, and they've been wading through a lot of these changes and seeing some of the impacts on some people's superannuation, significant numbers. And you may have heard all of this being discussed in our Money News program in the last hour. So we'll go through some of that in the next hour with our superannuation expert. And our news hour guest tonight, there's a couple of issues which I'm sure he'll be able to address. First of all, The question of veterans. Now, veterans are very unhappy about this proposed cap on healthcare for ex-ADF members. There are, though, I think, broader issues in the way we look after our veterans as well. But Chris May was on the morning show in Sydney with Mark Levy today, speaking about his concerns.

0: concern about this new allied health cap, and you've heard this being debated over a number of days, but he summed up his attitude, and it was pretty powerful. Have a listen.
1: To me, it feels like the government thinks that a dead veteran is a cheap veteran, and that's how they want to keep it. They can save a buck by letting veterans die. And the ministerial portfolio should support its veterans. Right now, it does not. It is not supporting veterans. They're cutting costs every which way they can, and they're taking away from genuine people that have genuine love, care, and compassion for their country in their hearts to give money to people that don't. And that's the truly disheartening part, is you give, as Tim said, 28 years, or, you know, in my case, I gave 18 years of service to the nation, and you feel like you get kicked in the face and you're back to square one trying to figure out who you are. So I don't have any faith in the current government or its ministerial portfolio.
0: There has been a very powerful reaction to that right through the day. So our news, our guest tonight, he is a veteran himself. He's got views on this, and there's this broader question of the whole suite of measures we have to look after our veterans. So we'll look into that. And it's interesting that we've got the federal government is about to introduce a protocol. They're hoping to get everyone to sign on, and they're putting in some of the conditions in relation to how power is to be provided. But it's all about these data centres. We talk about them a bit here, the explosion of these data centres, the fact that they're going to be sucking so much power. And our news hour guest, I think beginning of the year, maybe our first conversation, was talking about the potential benefits of data centres, but they've got to be in the right place, and they've got to be a net positive for communities. And if they then generate their own power, that power can then flow through to the rest of the community. It seems to be that's what the government's talking about. They do want to place some restrictions on what the kind of power is that the data centres use. So we'll get through that one shortly. And also, productivity. What we keep hearing about productivity, and the reason we've got the economy in a slump, the reason we've got the budget blowing out, is because we've got this almost flatlining of productivity. So what is it, and how can we fix it? Our news hour guests got some thoughts on that one as well. So that's all coming up in this hour. And there's a big industrial dispute. These days, we don't perhaps place as much store and talk as much as we should about some of the big industrial disputes that are having a major effect across the country. We're going to get into that one as well. 131873 is the number. We'll talk superannuation and finance in the next hour. We'll do TV in the 10 o'clock hour. And we're going to have one of the Robertson brothers on us. Those of you, of course, who were with Ray Hadley over so many years. The Robertson brothers were a staple of the Ray Hadley program, but they're doing a big show. This is for our Queensland listeners. We're going to take the show through the rest of New South Wales, but I'm going to have a serious but maybe slightly lighthearted conversation with the Robertson brothers. That's coming up in the next hour as well. As always, you're welcome to contribute. 131873 is the number. You can text us 0460 873 873. Come back with our news hour and very, very busy news hour straight after this.
2: 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Loaded up thanks to Doblo's Farmers Market, Galactic Donuts, CQ Today, and plenty more. 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
0: 16 past 8 is the time. 131873 is the number. We'll keep across any breaking news for you. Of course, we go through the night. There is this news earlier today coming out of the Northern Territory. The Federal Labor MP, Luke Gosling, he's been charged with breaching bail in relation to the ongoing allegations that he assaulted the Northern Territory Administrator, David Connolly. They're saying he breached his bail on Friday, August 14. He's been served with a summons to appear in the Darwin Local Court on September 30. Look, I'm just looking here. They have got a picture that he posted. He was at the cricket on 14th of August in Darwin. Now, I'm not sure what his bail conditions are. We have, of course, had a long history in this country going all the way back to the days of one-day cricket, where people take a sickie and then are in the unfortunate situation of ending up in the crowd shots after a catch is made right in front of their section of the crowd. I'm not sure what that is, but anyway, we'll keep across that one as well. Keith Wallahan is our news, our guest. Of course, Keith Wallahan, former Liberal MP for Menzies. He was a member of the ADF, did a number of tours of Afghanistan. He now works as a barrister. He's a member of the Liberal Party out of Victoria, and he's got some thoughts on a whole range of things tonight. Keith Wallahan, good evening.
8: Good evening to you, John, and your listeners.
0: Look, before we get to the very emotional question of the treatment of our veterans, and I know you've got some thoughts of that and the comments of Chris May earlier today, can I just dive into this question? We keep hearing about productivity. We're in trouble because our productivity, we can't. Now, one of the things about it that does intrigue me is productivity is about doing things more efficiently. So you talk about, you know, you swap the pen and paper for a typewriter, and as you go all the way back, the horse and cart, and then motorized vehicles. I'm looking at it right now, and I wonder, our productivity is really flat. You've got thoughts on this. So let's start off at that point. Could you just explain what it is right now that could make things more productive in most workplaces, and what's holding things back?
8: I think the word productivity has a branding problem. Mm. Whenever people hear the word, their eyes roll over and think, oh, this is something that should be a university economics class topic. But it's more fundamental than that. When you think about all of the things that have made this a prosperous country, at the heart of that is a machine that is powered by productivity. And at the moment, that machine is not running well. And if we're to become a country that attracts risk takers, big thinkers, hard workers, we need to give them the stuff they need to build a great country. And that's all productivity is. It's about doing more with less stuff. And you've given the example about how office work has changed since the 80s, when we'd type out a letter, walk down to the post office, send it off, and now we send an email or do a Teams call. Mm. It's also it's not more than just technology, though. It's also about tax. And we need to make sure that we attract investment. So when you think of the stuff, there's technology, there's capital, and there is also whether we're an attractive place to invest for all of our regulations. And at the moment, we're losing our advantage. And when you look at the last 60 years, our productivity growth is a quarter of what the 60-year average is. And so I want the next generation to look back on the decisions we made and know that we kept that machine running as best as it could, and right now it isn't.
0: Let's take a step back, because this is part of what you're doing. When people look back on this period, they're going to see a government with a huge majority, which they do have, and you're going to see that in 2025, the government put together what they call a productivity round table, one of these terrible expressions. Yeah, it's a round table. So it's basically a gathering to look at productivity. They had 900 submissions. They had 75 meetings with the chief executive industry leaders. And there were a whole lot of meetings with ministers and the rest. And so that was a year ago, exactly a year ago. When they write the history of this, has anything happened in that year as a result of all this?
8: Well, no. In fact, we've gone backwards. I'm sure if the Treasurer was here to defend himself, he would say, well, those latest CGT reforms were productivity reforms. The truth is, they've done the opposite. They're hindering productivity. They're sending investors overseas. They may say that they have this massive reform agenda, but spending more and more and increasing debt is not reform. It's the opposite. And then the third pillar of that conference was to tackle inefficiencies in the tax system, and they've done the opposite. So there are many examples of inefficient taxes in our economy, and what that means is that we're seeing more investment, more capital go to other countries before it comes here, and everyone pays that price.
0: And there's no doubt that what we have now is very complex tax system, and as people look at these changes, superannuation is a good example, they suddenly go, there's all these unintended, perhaps, consequences or consequences they didn't look at, which is just making it more and more difficult for people to work out what's going on.
8: It is. Uncertainty is needed in investment because decisions on where to move capital are often made in advance, and the investors want to have some sort of ability to model the returns into the future. What we've seen with this budget is we saw all of these announcements, and then bit by bit, many of them have been walked back when they realise that they're stinkers. That's no way to enact reform, and that certainly doesn't give certainty to investors. And eventually they say, well, you know, get your act together, and until you do, I won't invest in this country.
0: Yeah. So, again, you say productivity sounds like a term. People go, oh, they roll their eyes. But this is at the heart of a lot of our economic problems, isn't it?
8: It is, and it's also about looking after each other. The healthcare system that we cherish and want to continue into the future is reliant on productivity. Same with aged care, same with having a lethal defence force, same in reducing the cost of living pressures that people have. It's all linked to productivity. And so if productivity is flatlining or going backwards, then all of those things that we cherish and invest in will go backwards too.
0: Yeah. 23 minutes past 8, 0460 873 873. I want to go through some of the feedback we're getting on this, but in all of that, and I'll get you to talk about data centres in a moment, but AI, the rise of AI, the data centres, all of that, isn't that going to make so much of what we do so much easier? Couldn't that see an explosion of productivity and a whole lot of jobs go?
8: Well, it has the potential to increase productivity in an enormous way, in the same way that the internet revolution did 20 years ago and has continued ever since. And we can either try and put up the shutters and say, well, we'll stay out of this. And again, all of that capital investment will go overseas. So this is one of those periods when we either use technology to increase productivity in a really scalable way, or we will suffer and we will question whether the next generation will live and inherit a prosperous country.
0: What about the government's having a meeting tomorrow? They're talking about data centres. Data centres are now nearly as unpopular as nuclear reactors. People don't want them in their area. So, and you and I have talked about this in terms of nuclear reactors, whether it's right or wrong. They're not that popular. People don't want them in their suburb. They don't want data centres either. But some of these data centres are going to have to generate their own power. The potential for it's not being sold at all well, is it, in terms of the data centre generating jobs and providing cheaper power potentially in your area?
8: And some of this is driven by deliberate campaigns, fear campaigns. We live in a big country where through planning laws, there's a place for everything. I wouldn't expect anyone to live next to a garbage dump or a recycling facility, but we have them and we need them. And it's through simple planning and zoning that we make sure we keep everyone happy. The same things with data centers. It's not that hard to find a place that is appropriate for those and still have them. So I feel like this is a disproportionate scare campaign that will only lead to us missing out in this great, great boon and boom to our productivity, which we need now more than ever.
0: Because you understand, well, there's a lot of our listeners, and I'm sort of partly with them, worried that it's going to sweep away a lot of jobs.
8: That's a separate question. So there's two ways to look at the AI revolution. There's a glass half full and a glass half empty. I don't think any of us know where we'll be in the long run. I don't think we can ignore either view, but we also can't stop it. It's going to happen. So those are going to be questions, I think, going forward for future legislators about how do we deal with the potential of large unemployment. And the IMF has forecasts of up to 30% of service jobs being potentially affected, but that doesn't mean necessarily lost. But there is, on the flip side, enormous other new jobs that will be created. And we've always seen that with new technologies, whether it was going from horse and cart to automobile, or whether it's going from people who worked in the typing center of an office through to sending emails. There are many more new jobs that are created. That doesn't mean this will necessarily happen here, and we just need to be flexible about it.
0: Okay, now don't laugh at this question, because I think we're all looking at what we do and saying, well, can AI replace that? So you're at the moment working as a barrister. So I'm trying to imagine an AI program that has all the law books, all the precedents, all the cases in Australia, let's say Australia, maybe internationally as well, all poured into the algorithm, and then a few episodes of Perry Mason and Rumpole as well, some articulate speakers, all go into this big mix, and you then have AI running cases for people, and poor old Keith's got to go back to politics. I mean, is that a serious question, or is it just too extreme?
8: It's serious, and it's happening right now. If you look at the Fair Work Commission, they are overwhelmed with self-presented litigants running arguments through AI. Now, that doesn't mean they're winning their cases all the time, but these aren't people who are briefing lawyers. They're doing it themselves. And I think in the legal profession, you're seeing it impact the junior ranks of solicitors and big law firms in particular, because a lot of that sort of grunt work that you would give to junior lawyers can be done by AI, particularly in, you know, a due diligence for a mergers and acquisition or a discovery for litigation. AI is of enormous help. I think when you get to the more senior advice or particularly oral advocacy in court, I don't think the algorithms are there yet, but who knows in the future?
0: Yeah. Just some questions here. One of our listeners here, Chris, saying, how does a data centre create jobs apart from three security guards? Well, yeah, more than that, I think, inside the centre, I'm assuming.
8: Well, and that's a fair observation. I think it comes down to sovereignty and our national security. We know that if they aren't here, they're going to have to be overseas. And if they're overseas, they're only coming to a certain number of cables through the sea. And we've seen in the Ukraine conflict how vulnerable those cables are to being cut off. So I think there's a sovereignty question about data centers being here, because if we are just relying on cables, and that is connected to our whole economy, it doesn't take much to cut us off from the world and shut huge sectors down.
0: So I'm glad you mentioned that, because defence and our sovereignty is a really big issue for you, Keith Wallahan, at 29 past 8. I've done a couple of interviews with people about these cables that link us to the rest of the world. They're just, they drop into the ocean to our north and then just head out there, and they're not actually that big. And so someone could go and cut them. I mean, that's a serious question, isn't it?
8: It is, and it's no secret where most of
0: where
8: those
0: they are. Yeah,
8: are.
0: You can look it up on a map.
8: And you don't need to send some Navy SEAL or clearance divers down to blow them up. You can send a remote drone down to do it. Those are already vulnerable. And future conflict won't be like previous conflicts. Every new conflict is different, and there is a whole grey zone of conflict where economic sabotage occurs and cuts a country off. But we're already seeing the US-Iran conflict move into economic pressure. So that is an unnecessary leverage we would give strategic opponents if we don't have any sovereign capability of AI in this country.
0: All right. 131873 is the number. Most interesting to see how this is going to work because where are we here? A few people are a little bit cynical about this. AI is going to be technologically brilliant. I've still got to stand on a hill with one foot at the edge to take a phone call. learn to crawl before you walk, Greg. So he's talking about the fact we can't even blanket the country with a mobile phone signal.
8: Well, that's right. And I do think, you know, some of the future-proof jobs in the short term will definitely be trades. But there will still be... I think demand for people who can communicate well and particularly debaters. So I tell my kids, make sure you stay on the debating team. It might keep your job for a little bit longer.
0: Okay. All right. We're going to come back in a moment. I'm still trying to think about this. You weren't completely ruling out the idea you could be replaced by an algorithm. You haven't completely ruled it out. We'll come back in a moment. 131873 is the number. Let's get to you can put your ADF cap on as a former senior member of our Defence Forces. We want to look at this veterans issue. It is a very emotional one. And I think there are some broader questions that perhaps we're not focusing on. So we'll get to that shortly and I'll keep getting your feedback. Please keep it coming through. The feedback, the commentary and the questions as well here at 29 to 9.
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7: 26 minutes to 9, 131873 is the number. Paul says he spent hours today trying to review his electricity supply costs. In the case of AGL, referred to the AI chat room. But it said AI can make mistakes. If concerned, call them. Calling them was something I had to give up on. Might be costing me more, but I changed to Red Energy. They spoke to me from an Australian call centre in Melbourne. We did talk last week about some of these AI voices. So they're so lifelike now, you're not actually sure whether you're talking to a person or an AI bot that is designed to make it sound like a person. So thank you for the feedback on that. And just on this question of productivity and all the red tape that surrounds so much of our industry, there is a story that's coming out of Sydney tonight. You may have seen it on the news, but it's really a national story. It's the collapse of one of Western Sydney's biggest property developers. This is called the Battler Group. It was placed in administration. There are key companies involved in all of this. I'm quoting here from one of the stories in News Corp. $3.6 billion pile of private credit, loans secured from lenders outside the traditional banking sector, funded by individual investors. They've got some 15,000 houses and apartments in a construction pipeline. A lot of those are off the plan. A lot of those are in the planning stages. There are about 2,000 homes actually under construction. So the administrators are trying to work out what to do here. You can imagine how many people are absolutely devastated by all of this. And again, there'll obviously be circumstances that apply to this particular company. But the broader question, and Keith Wallahan, something you would be hearing all the time, in construction in particular, the cost of the materials, cost of the labour, cost of the simple process just to get things done, just goes up and up and up. It makes it very difficult for the developers to build the homes that we need.
8: It does. And, you know, I'm worried that this is becoming a feature of the construction sector where contracts are struck at a particular point in time and they're competing on price. And then the project doesn't start for 18 months to 24 months. And by then the costs have gone up and there's no profit left. So the logical consequence is to take this path. Now, that leads a trail of destruction and uncertainty for people who have either lost a lot of money or are facing with half-completed projects, and it puts people off investing in the housing sector. So we've got to break this model. It's broken, and it's going to devastate so many people, investors, families, and it means we won't be building the houses we need to.
7: Yeah, and one of the things that strikes me also, and I've talked about this, Sydney's probably a good example, would apply everywhere, and of course you're based in Melbourne, and again, I'll sound like a novice, I don't know the building game, that's the way people do, but say if you are building a block of units, whatever it might be, if you build it near the coast, eastern suburbs of Sydney, the land's going to cost a lot more, but the actual construction, it's not going to cost that much more to construct it on that land near the coast as opposed to inland. So the construction cost might be roughly the same. The cost of the place is going to be significantly more because you're on that land, but those construction costs have got more chance of actually giving you a profit if they're in a desirable location next to the coast as opposed to inland, where you must be working on much tighter margins. But those are the places you need the new developments, aren't they?
8: That's right, and the economics of supply and demand mean you have a greater demand for more cashed up customers. So you're going to attract all of that work into the higher end of the market, and then the middle and lower ends of the markets get squeezed, and that they more often than not have tighter margins and fall victim to events like this.
7: Let's get to the veteran story, and again, it's been this allied healthcare cap of some $5,000 annual limit on allied health services. This is going to come into effect in the middle of next year, and the Veterans Affairs Minister, Matt Keogh, he's been under fire for the way he's handled all of this, and you'd understand the Veterans Affairs portfolio is a very sensitive one, and people get very sensitive if they sense you're not serious about them. So what's your thought on this story? Because you've got some thoughts more broadly in the way we're dealing with our veterans, haven't you?
8: Well, that's right. You've got to put the numbers in context. So there's about 500,000 veterans in Australia. About one in five, so 100,000, have deployed in some combat operation there's some World War II veterans through Vietnam, those who served in Timor, Afghanistan, and other peacekeeping operations. And there are a percentage of those that need DVA support, and in particular, they need the support that this bit of money is allocated to, whether it's psychological support, chiropractors, physios. Now, when these questions were put to the Prime Minister about the cap of 5,000, he responded that said, well, only one in 10 need more than the 5,000. Well, that's the point. This isn't about the 500,000 or 100,000. It's about that narrow subset of veterans who need extra care. And I think the reason behind this is, they're worried there's some sort of abuse or fraud occurring. If there's fraud occurring, investigate it. If there's abuse occurring, single it out. But don't have this blunt instrument that targets the most vulnerable veterans who, for some of them, are on the edge. So I think this is penny pinching, but it's about more than money. It's going to send some of them to an early grave. So I think the Prime Minister needs to intervene. Matt Keogh, I've known him. He's a decent person, but if he's under instructions on this, he needs to be given the freedom to wind it back because this is a mistake.
7: Because when we talk about allied health, we're talking about things that do relate to people's not a physically obvious issue in many cases, but it's that PTSD, the mental health issues, the ones that are so important, they do have such an impact on people.
8: It does. And again, it's not every veteran. It's a subset of veterans, and not through their own fault, that need extra help. At the other end of the spectrum, you've got most veterans who are not only employed and getting on with work, but they're building businesses. People may not know this, but there's about 45,000 veteran-owned businesses in Australia who are building wealth, creating jobs, helping turn that productivity machine back on. And, I had some contact with one in Brisbane called Hammerstone, and that's founded by a mixture of defence veterans and industry leaders. And they're doing amazing work where not only are they founded by veterans, but they've also exceeded their own target of employing veterans. And so people should look at veterans not with pity, but as people who contribute to our country, and go to all those other important questions about productivity and getting the economy moving. But the narrow subset who need help, we should always look after them.
7: Yeah, it's very important. Can you just mention again that one? Because this is an organisation that helps veterans set up businesses. You call it Hammerstone, you said it was called, is that right?
8: Well, Well, it's one of those 45,000 veteran-owned businesses, but yeah. It's a success story based in Brisbane, and they're doing really exciting things in the realm of contested logistics. And there's a saying in the military where it says amateurs practice tactics and professionals practice logistics. And so this is very important to who we are as a defence force, and it's often those outside of wearing uniform that have the best ideas. But when you bring them together in a company like Hammerstone, you get cutting edge breakthroughs in logistics. And I think that's just one of many success stories.
7: It's really interesting you say that. So a lot of these people, the training that they've got in the defence forces, is it suggesting that maybe we were perhaps not realising that the skills they are taking back into the private sector can be utilised, and we're doing it now?
8: I think it's recognition that the military has a warfighting function, but often some of the more exciting developments on the support and logistics chains are often come from outside of the military. And we're seeing that in Ukraine, where it's the logistics chain behind the drone construction that is giving Ukraine the edge. And a lot of that's being done in the field, where people are ordering cardboard built drones online, and they're delivered like an Amazon service to the battlefield. Now, if you were to create such a structure within defence, it would probably go to committee for 5 to 10 years, and there would be a parliamentary oversight, and then there would be a new CEO every 2 years would have a different idea on how to run it, and then the war's over. But in logistics, I think you really need to leverage the private sector as best as you can, but with one hand holding the experience of people who come from defence. And that's just the sort of things a company like Hammerstone is doing.
7: Can you just explain what you just said there? So the drones, presumably, are drones that are designed to do one job, and they then get destroyed. So you're saying they're made of cardboard, so they're made much more quickly, and you're not using as many resources in the things that you're sending in to try and give Putin what he deserves.
8: Well, that's right. They're made more quickly, cheaper, and they continue to evolve. So by the time companies like Jane that report on military equipments are cataloguing the latest drone technology, it's moved again. And so the supply chains and the logistics are just as important, if not more important, than what soldiers will do facing each other on the battlefield.
7: You did mention the war, the assault on Ukraine by Vladimir Putin. They're about to go into another winter. So the reports suggest that Putin has been a disaster for Putin, but he's still in there and still attacking. So where do you see that one going?
8: Ultimately, it will end in a negotiated settlement. The question is whether that negotiation occurs from a position of strength or weakness. The problem is, that's easy to say in theory, but when you go through winter after winter, it becomes then a war of attrition, in the same way that World War One was. So we're seeing this injection of new technologies, but we're also seeing very old, bloody warfare with trenches and running out of bodies. Mm. And the one advantage Russia has is it's got more human bodies to throw at this battlefield, and I think it's we really want to see this end, but it has to be negotiated from a position.
7: Yeah, and they reach back to the Second World War and the massive toll, but they managed to through the winter beat Hitler back.
8: They did, and it's when you have a much larger population and a much more brutal regime, that is unfortunately an advantage in a war like this.
7: I'm reluctant to ask you at 14 minutes to nine. We seem to be getting messages from Washington a couple of times a week that they've won the war in Iran. It's still going. Where is that one?
8: It seems like it's moved into an economic sanction phase. I always thought that there was two deadlines that mattered to President Trump, one being the World Cup, which has come and gone, and the other being the midterm elections for Congress. I think the midterm election for Congress matters more to him. The problem when you're trying to negotiate a settlement in a conflict, which just about all wars end in a negotiation, bar a few exceptions like World War II, when you negotiate a settlement, if you have a deadline of time, that is, you are showing a weak hand. And I think Iran knows that, and I think they're leveraging that weak hand by agreeing on the one hand and then pulling out, and it's frustrating Trump. And I think it's why we've seen all of these announcements of peace in our time, and then it gets walked back a few days later.
7: All right. And just one other on that part of the world. I've mentioned it to you before. I saw more stories about the Taliban and the women in that country. We talked last time we were there about those of you who served there and the interest you had in trying to make life better for those women who are now living under the yoke of the Taliban. You don't see much on the horizon giving much hope for the women living in that country, do you?
8: You don't. And I would hate to think after Australia's longest conflict, we don't look at the people that are still living there and still think of them, because I think that they deserve our attention at the very least. And if the Taliban is going to commit very cruel acts, well, then it will be noticed. And at the very least, we can call that out when it happens.
7: We have to. 12 to 9, let's come back, finish up here with Keith Wallahan. There's a big industrial dispute that you want to point to, and these are the things we don't talk about as much in this country. And I'm having a few messages from people here where people are telling me that, because you're broadcasting out of Melbourne and you're in what we call a COMREX site, so that's our communication. There were a couple little glitches in that, little ones that listeners heard. They're thinking, is he an he's real. I can promise you. I can promise you. He's real.
8: A glitch in the data centres, yes.
7: Yeah, that's right. That's right, a glitch in the data centre. We're coming back at 12 to 9.
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7: 131873 is the number now, 8 and a bit minutes to 9 is the time. Industrial disputes, we often lace this into the technological change that's happening. We talk about transport workers and the rest. So you've now got FedEx workers, they're taking industrial action. They want above inflation pay rises. Transport workers union involved. Your thoughts on this one?
8: Well, this is a sleeper issue that will affect everyone, and it hasn't come out of the blue. Although the Transport Workers Union notified FedEx on Monday that they would be striking this Friday, you just have to go back to early last year when the TWU National Secretary, Michael Caine, he gave this warning. He said his union was ready to shut down Australian transport. So we're seeing a more militant phase in unionism in Australia, and it's creeping up in particular disputes. And delivery drivers aren't just about people getting Amazon deliveries the next day or 2 days later. They're about people getting food, medicine, and really important deliveries that are central to our healthcare and our economy. And this two-hour strike, that's what it's flagged at the moment, could easily go out to 24 hours or many days after that. So we should watch this on Friday.
7: You can understand a union trying to do the best for its workers and trying to preserve those jobs in an industry where you wonder about driverless vehicles, driverless trucks, automated operations that are going to reduce the numbers of people doing the job.
8: You can understand that, but it's how you negotiate those disputes. You can either do it in good faith, or you can do it with a metaphorical gun to the head of the economy. And we should always encourage good faith negotiations, because all those deliveries that won't happen on Friday, they're going to have to be made up somewhere, and that could cascade all the way through to Christmas.
7: Yeah, and the point you're making is that, as you say, it's under the radar. People haven't actually realised that if this goes ahead on Friday, we called about the supply chains, could have a massive effect.
8: It is, and we didn't appreciate how important supply chains were until COVID, where we went from a just-in-time supply chain to what should have been a just-in-case. The problem is we've gone back to this fragile just-in-time supply chain, and it's not a virus that it's vulnerable to, it's militant unionism that it's vulnerable to.
7: And just finally, at 6 to 9, you are a member of the Liberal Party. You are the former member for Menzies, lost narrowly, I'm assuming. I'm hoping you're going to run again. But we've got a state election. It's not that far away in November. The polls do suggest the coalition's in front. And based on the polls, the coalition would be likely, in my view, looking at it from the outside, to form government in its own right. That would be a huge fillip to the Liberal Party in the coalition, wouldn't it, to win an election in its own right at the time it's fighting One Nation off on its right-wing side?
8: It would. And when you consider the political history of Victoria, when this election comes in November, in 28 years, only 4 of those have been non-Labor years. So Labor has been in power 24 out of 28 years. That's getting close to being a one-party state, which is not healthy for our economy. It's not healthy for our democracy to have a one-party state. And I'd like to think people from a Labor persuasion would agree with that. That said, we are still the underdogs. I remember in January 2025, newspaper headline saying Peter Dutton's on track to be Prime Minister. And a few months later, we had the worst result in 80 years. So I don't think anyone in Victoria, certainly Jess Wilson and her team, they're not getting ahead of themselves. They still know they're the underdogs, and they're going to fight every day, which is now less than 100 days to the election.
7: I know you've got to say it, but you seriously think that the Labor Party can put a new person into the Premier's job and say, hey, we've made the change you're looking for, stick with us and get away with it?
8: Well, it comes down to maths. So in order for Jess Wilson to be Premier, the minimum she needs is 16 seats to swing out of, I think it's about 80 seats. In order for those 16 seats to come, the last few have margins on two-party preferred close to 8%. So to seek those sort of swings, it's not an easy thing.
7: Yeah.
8: Think about what percentage of people in a seat need to now
7: change
8: put
7: their
8: a one next to Liberal compared to Labor. Yeah. It's a tough ask, but I think she's up for it.
7: All right, let's wait and see. I always love talking to you. It might become clearer when we talk again in a couple of weeks' time. Keith Wallahan, thank you so much for that.
8: Thank you.
7: Keith Wallahan there. So, yeah, he's right. A lot of those seats, so 1 in 10 people have to change their vote. But given what's happened, hard to say it won't happen, but We'll see. Vote will be there in November. We've got the news coming up very soon.
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7: We have the news. 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
27: Good evening, I'm Jamel Wells. The opposition says cutting short the Royal Commission into anti-Semitism will affect the quality of its findings. The inquiry had been due to run until the end of this week, but will now finish tomorrow. The opposition says more witnesses should give evidence about events leading to the Bondi terrorist attack. Liberal MP Julian Lisa says crucial voices have still not been heard.
28: Why haven't we heard from the hate preachers? The arts organisations who promoted anti-Jewish narratives? Why haven't we heard from university leaders who sat on their hands during encampment? Why haven't we heard from the Human Rights Commission who did nothing to protect Jewish Australians and indeed fostered anti-Zionist sentiment internally?
27: A man's been taken to hospital after a fire in Sydney's north. It's believed a car exploded in a unit block garage at Lane Cove North. Around 50 people have been evacuated. A crime scene has been set up. A woman and her 10-year-old son are recovering in hospital after being stabbed outside police headquarters in Melbourne. Alex Riddell reports.
29: A family from the Bass Coast was visiting Melbourne when a 10-year-old boy was allegedly punched in the head by a stranger. His 30-year-old mother stepped in before she was stabbed several times in the back with a pair of scissors and put in a headlock. The woman's other two children watched on helplessly before a passerby stepped in and restrained the attacker. Police say a 27-year-old man is in custody while the mother and son are in hospital with non-life-threatening injuries. Alex Riddell, Melbourne.
27: Western Australia is banning good character references in criminal cases. Chelsea Bowden reports.
2: Convicted criminals in WA will no longer get a lighter prison sentence on the back of good character references. The state's Attorney General has announced the references will be banned from sentencing hearings to ensure victims are always put first and to stop well-connected offenders being advantaged by their references. The change won't stop courts from considering relevant factors such as an offender's absence of prior convictions or personal circumstances. Chelsea Bowden reporting.
27: The Industrial Commission has granted Queensland public school teachers an interim pay rise of 3%. Negotiations continue with the state government on a broader workplace deal. And women who take high doses of folic acid during early pregnancy could face an increased risk of bleeding. Almost 2,500 first-time mothers have been monitored as part of research by Flinders University. In finance, one Australian dollar buying around 71.5 US cents.
0: Harvey Norman Computers, best range and cheapest prices in CQ. 994RO, your sport now.
27: The AFL All-Australian team for 2026 is currently being named. Wayne Malira, Callum Wilkie, Jarman Impey, Lockie Ash, Harris Andrews and Jordan Clark, the All-Australian defenders. Bailey Smith, Marcus Bontempelli, Oliver Dempsey, Max Gawn, Jordan Dawson and Nick Dacos, the midfielders. In the NRL, the Roosters are picking up the pieces after their shock loss to the Tigers. 5/8 Daily Cherry Evans says the video review was confronting.
4: We weren't searching for anything in video today. It was really clear. We weren't good enough. Tigers played really well, and you've got to own that. And it certainly refocused us, that's for sure.
27: And Sydney FC has secured the future of Matildas midfielder Sarah Hunter with a new one-year contract. You're up to date. That's the latest news and sport.
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4: Could see a couple of scattered showers overnight and into tomorrow with a low of 17 for Rocky before a top of 29. Yeppoon, 17 to 26. Gladstone, 16 to 27. And Bilwiller, 11 to 27 degree.
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0: it's back to John Stanley, right across Australia.
1: Good evening, everyone. Welcome along. Welcome to this Tuesday night. We've got a bit ahead of us. I'll speak with the Robertson brothers later in this hour. One of the Robertson brothers. They've got a concert they're going to be doing in southeast Queensland, but they've also got some stuff happening in New South Wales, and we might be cooking something up, which we'll tell you about later in this hour. We'll talk television in the next hour. Look, I know a lot of you say, oh, not another poll. But my friend Paul Murray on News 24, every couple of weeks he comes up with the YouGov polls, and the numbers are always interesting because, of course, each after a couple of weeks, there's a lot of talk, there's a lot of debate, there's a lot of discussion, and yet this YouGov poll now, primary vote, Labor's 29, that's up 1%, 29, One Nation up 2% to 26, the Coalition minus 1 at 21. The Coalition trailing Labor in front, then One Nation, then the Coalition. I did see one number which talked about the capability of the leaders. And Anthony Albanese was on 42 and Pauline Hanson's on 41 and poor old Angus Taylor's back on 17. He's just not making much of an impact at all. And then the issue that's really at forefront of everyone, cost of living, and which party's best able to handle the cost of living, Labor 24, One Nation 22, Coalition 20. Now I might have reversed that. It could be Coalition 22 and One Nation 20. But on cost of living, Labor's still ahead of the Coalition. So anyway, that's the numbers for what it's worth. We do have a lot of polls, but that one's fascinating. After what was a pretty bad week, fortnight for the government, and yet Anthony Albanese's primary vote went up a little bit. That's what it's worth, the latest. 131873 is the number now at 9:09. There's more today on the question of superannuation. It's quite complex across the front page of the Australian newspaper. I was reading it last night in my front pages when we do them after 11 o'clock and my head was spinning. So hopefully we'll be able to simplify it for you this hour at 9:09.
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1: Yes, I've got a question about superannuation. Anything you want to ask about what you can, what you can't do. You might be considering perhaps how you arrange your super, your financial arrangements, inheritance. I think these days

0: especially people in my village. You keep hearing about people who have talking about their inheritance and what they who they're going to leave what to. So what the rules are, what you can do, any of those questions, you can jump on the phone here, 131873. Joel Hardy's here from Jacaranda Financial Planning. You can also text 0460 873 873. And I need to say that we are, of course, providing here tonight general advice and information only, and always encourage listeners to get personal advice to ensure their personal objectives, overall financial situation and needs are considered. All of that said, Joel, good evening.
1: Good evening.
0: Joel Hardy. Yeah, now, there's a few things have happened since we last spoke. Unemployment's gone up a bit. Now, it's weird, isn't it? Because you think, oh, well, if the unemployment goes up, then that's probably going to help rein in inflation and perhaps keep interest rates low, or maybe they go down again. So we end people to lose their jobs. That's the truth, isn't it?
1: Yeah, well, that's I guess, an unintended consequence of unemployment going up. Mm. And typically that puts downward pressure on inflation. Some of the reasons why unemployment's gone up, they think, is because of interest rates being higher. And ironically, that makes the cost of operating a business more expensive. So you've got to find those savings in other areas. Mm. And obviously, your biggest cost in many ways is your staff. So if your business is maybe not going as well and you don't need is not as much demand, and therefore you don't need as much staff, they've attributed some of those higher business expenses, and that could be payroll tax as well, John, it could be a number of things, to the higher unemployment rate, which was actually unexpected. So they thought the economy would again create more jobs than it had the month before, as it did the month before that. And obviously what happened was the opposite. So look, I mean, the RBA is still very concerned about inflation. We know that. Seven of the board members have said in their August minutes that, you know, they think there might be more rate rises to come, and inflation could, in fact, worsen. So, look, it's anyone's guess at this point, but I mean, the fuel crisis thing keeps rolling on and on and on, and that there's still not a great deal of ships getting through the Strait of Hormuz, if any, and therefore you would have to think that that has a flow-on effect at some point. We're going to really feel it.
0: Yeah, and what's fascinating about that is that 6 months ago Donald Trump started this, and he swallowed Netanyahu's line that it'd be over in a few days. So they're still going. So he's got to try and work out, well, how do I perhaps get things moving again without losing face? Because you've got the economy going, and people are paying very high fuel prices.
1: Yeah.
0: And I mean, it's not good enough for him to say that fuel prices are as low as they've ever been, because people then go, hang on, where's that? He can't just talk these things out of existence. So
1: no, and then on the sidelines of that, you've got the market's really focused now on government bond yields, and in particular the US, and the bond yields in the US have really spiked, the 30-year bonds, which indicates that the borrowing cost of the US government is increasing quite substantially. Now, that puts a lot of pressure on financial markets, and typically when these things happen, it doesn't bode too well for shares. It obviously doesn't bode too well for government borrowing costs either. So I don't know where this is all going to head, but certainly I think Scott Bessent, he's the Treasury Secretary over there. Yep. He's tried to intervene in the bond market this week, and that hasn't allayed concerns. So I think we're going to see a bit more pain there on that front as well.
0: Yeah, 131873. If you've got anything you would like to ask, I'm told by one of our listeners there's some beautiful and much needed solid rain in Armidale, because we often talk about regional areas, and people are telling me that it's very green in inland Australia and some of the rural areas.
1: Yeah, down around green. Wagga and those places.
0: Yeah, but it's green, but it hasn't actually gone right down into the soil.
1: Oh, they call that a false green.
0: Yeah, they pick the top off it. They graze on it, and they pick the top off it, and there's nothing underneath, so they need more rain in these areas. So in Armidale, that's what we need, isn't it?
1: Yeah.
0: In terms of the economy, I'm just trying to do a number here, because you talked about bond yields, because people ask, well, where we have this government debt getting out to $1 trillion,
1: yes,
0: now, and so America's population is
1: 345 million,
0: okay, 345.
1: Like yep.
0: So we're 28.
1: Yep.
0: So if you do, what are we about? 12 times, 13 times, what the popular may say, 13 times.
1: Yes, yes.
0: So our debt's 1 trillion.
1: Yep.
0: They're 13 times, say our size, maybe 14. Mm-hmm. Their debt's 40 trillion.
1: Yes, that's right. Yeah, 40 trillion. Yeah.
0: 40?
1: Yes. Yeah, it's a big number. It's a big number. And our debt includes the state governments as well. Mm. I'm pretty sure they just quote their national debt there rather than the state debts. But it's a big number. It's a big number. And it represents about 123% of their GDP. Currently, our federal debt's about 34 to 35% of GDP is the latest I've seen. The state government debt added on top actually is significant enough as well.
0: Yep.
1: But yeah, we're a long way off from where they are. But we don't have the benefit of reserve currency status. Mm. Well, the Americans can sort of print their way out of these problems, so to speak, because 80% of global transactions are done in US dollars. Now, we don't have that reserve currency status. And so the consequences of having a budget deficit that big, or sorry, not a budget deficit, but a debt that big here, would be more widespread in terms of how it feels on the ground.
0: Now, of course, at the moment, there's the ASX earnings and reporting season.
1: Yes,
0: so those you know, it's Christmas for the financial world. Everyone's telling you how they're going. They open their doors, they lift up the bonnet. You can see how various businesses are going.
1: Yeah.
0: As someone who you might have a wrap fund that we've talked about, you might have a self-managed super fund, or you may just be doing some investing, whatever it might be.
1: Mm.
0: What would you say to people at the moment? Because you are getting some numbers and some exposition of what these companies are doing. What would you say to people in relation to that?
1: Oh, I just think that have a good look at what some of these company earnings are.
0: Mm.
1: You know, understand what their revenues, their profits are, what the expectations of analysts are too. So often analysts will actually produce a paper to tell you what they think the company's revenues are likely to be and their profits are likely to be, and therefore their share valuation is. Now, if their profits and revenue exceed the analysts, then you tend to know that company's performing well and the share price will rise.
0: Mm.
1: So, I think fundamentally it doesn't change. You just want to buy a basket of good companies, a diversified mix of companies in different spaces that have strong, you know, a strong support for their product and have both a global exposure and an Australian exposure.
0: Got a question here, because you talked about those 30-year bonds in the US. Yep. A question, who do we owe the $1 trillion in debt to? And so so can you give us just a potted picture of where we are then?
1: Yeah, so in a simple fashion, we would owe that debt to particularly overseas investors. They would mainly be institutional investors like big banks.
0: Mm.
1: They would be pension funds like the Canadian pension funds and 401k plans in the US. They would buy the debt because it's got a AAA credit rating. Other governments can often buy our government bonds as a sense of security because they are AAA rated. So there's a range of mainly institutional investors buy those bonds. It's unlikely that individuals are buying those bonds. Central banks are a big part of that as well. So yeah, it's a combination of big institutional investors buying the bonds, particularly for security and also the perceived return of them over time.
0: Yes, right. And so the bonds are set over what's the longest term bond that you can buy? Say,
1: The old Argentinian bonds, weren't they 99 years or something like that? And the yield went up to like 18%.
0: Yeah. So if I wanted to lend us some of my money and buy some bonds, I could do that.
1: You could do that, yes. Yep.
0: And so, and that's the interest that we pay every year as a national government. Mm. So you could buy some bonds and they could be for a short term, longer term, and obviously you can work out what the return would be. But there are better investments around the place, are there?
1: The challenge with bonds is there's two things at play. There's not just the yield but the bond price. Mm. And the two of those things are inverse. So typically as the price goes down, the yield goes up, and as the yield goes down, the price goes up. Now, that can create volatility. And when you look at your super statement and you look at your fixed income portion of that, you're going to see those bond returns move up and down. It's not like a term deposit which is flat and pays the interest that it promises to at the end. So with this volatility in bond prices, we're seeing a lot of clients at the moment want to have that part of their portfolio in term deposits instead, because you've got you've got a guaranteed rate of return. And that guaranteed rate of return at the moment, with interest rates being higher, is 5.2 or 5.3%, which is a pretty good rate of return on cash. Yeah. And so rather than taking the volatility of the bond yields and the bond prices, you go into a term deposit instead, and there's that guaranteed rate.
0: Pardon me.
1: Bless you.
0: We do have a number of questions from people, and we have them all the time about what death taxes, as they're broadly known. So I want to go through some of that. But getting your super out early, it's been raised by One Nation and others. They do pay out a very large amount. It's been going up year after year. People who are getting their hardship access to their superannuation, I think it can be $10,000 a year. Would that be right?
1: Yeah, 10 or 15. It's not much more than that.
0: Yeah, and I did mention earlier, because under the age of 60, you've got to apply, and there are all these conditions that apply to get access to your superannuation.
1: Yeah.
0: When I was looking at it last week, I saw on social media a whole range of people who were saying, well, I accessed it for dental, because Medicare doesn't cover it. So dental can be really expensive, and it's perhaps an understated part of keeping yourself healthy and fit. So I don't know, what do you talk to people who access this super? Is there a typical thing that they use it for?
1: Well, I talk to a lot of people who have met a condition of release who access their super. I mean, we've got a number of our clients in the pension phase already who are drawing that money down. But yeah, like I had a gentleman the other week who had $40,000 dental bill. He had to get not fillings, but where you actually have the teeth inserted, the false teeth inserted. And that was a really expensive exercise. Look, a lot of people, John, travel's a huge one. International travel in particular, gifting money to children is another one. There's buying a new vehicle, fixing a new kitchen, you know, putting a new kitchen in or something like that. It's those normal, typical things that you would see in terms of expenditure. But yeah, I mean, bills for medical procedures, certainly if you're covering the gap between what the Medicare provides and the private health insurance provides for, say, elective surgery, or if you're having some sort of surgery, that's a big one. And then dental's in the mix as well.
0: Yeah, let's go through some of these shortly. And I want you to just have a quick look at, it's a very, very complicated story, which The Australian was running about this stealth super tax, and it has to do with, it's in the overall scheme of things, not a huge number of people. I'll just get your thoughts, how many people you think might be affected. And your next seminar, it is Tuesday, the 22nd of September. That's weeks after the football season ends. That ends in a week, doesn't it, the football season? That's going to be the end of it. And so 22nd of September on a Tuesday, your seminar in the city of Sydney.
1: It is. It's 6 p.m. start, Pitt Street in the city. It is free to attend. jacarandfp.com.au to book for that, or 1-800-40-2610. Goes for about an hour.
0: Yep.
1: Tea and coffee, a couple of bickies there as well. And we go through quite a lot of interesting topics.
0: Okay, of course. You did say, I said whiteboard and you chipped me. I think you used the PowerPoint, do you?
1: We use the PowerPoint. Okay.
0: Very good. Yeah. Very good. At 23 minutes past nine.
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0: 26 and a half minutes past nine. 1-3-1-8-7-3 is the number. We're talking about super. Look, I did have this raised with me because we had they've now, it would seem, cleaned up what was being seen as what was called the widow's tax, yes. But you also talk at the divorcee's tax, where people split up.
1: Yeah.
0: And so the house that they've been living in, it's a joint title.
1: Yep.
0: One of them gets the house, so the title has to be transferred to that person. And so under the law, that was going to mean it triggered a change to that circumstance. So if someone, for instance, is married, is living with someone, but the house just always been in their name, and then and they change the title, turn it into joint title, does that change the nature of the house, or because that in terms of how those things work?
1: In what sense? In terms of super contributions,
0: in terms of the places, the status as the family home. I guess because the family home's quarantined, it doesn't make any difference. It's the one thing that's got essentially
1: no tax on it at all.
0: No tax at all.
1: Yeah, yeah, yeah. If the spouse who wasn't on the title has another dwelling and they've claimed that as their primary place of residence, that could complicate things.
0: Yeah.
1: But if the spouse has never had or doesn't currently own another dwelling, then having making it a joint title or a joint tenancy wouldn't have a bit. I mean, there's no tax on that asset anyway. There's no capital gains tax.
0: Yep.
1: I'm not sure if I suspect stamp duty would have to be paid if you did that.
0: So that's one of the questions that's asked.
1: Yeah, so
0: stamp duty has to be paid. So
1: by the second spouse.
0: So just to change the title to both of you. That title change might mean you have to pay stamp duty on the value of the property.
1: Potentially, but you're not vacating the dwelling, nor are you selling your share. So don't quote me on that. But
0: we might take that as homework. Because with stamp duty, it'd be nice if we just get rid of it altogether. But we can't, because governments are addicted to it. The state governments, aren't they, with stamp duty? Let's go through some of the super myths, because we talked about the downsizing provision. So if you sell your principal place of residence and you're over 55 now, from 55 on, you can take $300,000 of that money and put it into your super fund.
1: That's right.
0: And two of you, so each person, it could be potentially 600.
1: Yeah, I mean, I've made a list of, I guess, facts and myths that I often get asked questions about, and I'll try and answer them in the best way I can. We'll start with the downsizing contribution. I got asked a question the other day as to whether you can do it multiple times, and this gentleman thought that perhaps you could. Yeah.
0: You do it at 55 to 65, think, right, now I'll move into another one and I'll do it right. Another 10 years.
1: And that's, in fact, a myth. So you can only ever do it once. It's only done once in your lifetime. It's $300,000. You're over 55. You've owned the home longer than 10 years and you've lived in it. So that's you can only do that once. Mm. The other one was, can I access my super over 60 while I'm still working? Well, we know the answer to that, which is you start a transition to retirement and you can access a pension, not necessarily a lump sum. But a little known quirk in the system is where you're working less than 10 hours a week and you're over 60. you're technically not gainfully employed if you're working under 10 hours a week and over 60. So in that case, you may be able to actually take out a lump sum from your super. So you've met a condition of release. That's a fact. What else have I got
0: just
1: here?
0: On that one, though, you can actually, if you change jobs, but the legal term is...
1: ceasing employment arrangement.
0: That's right.
1: Mm.
0: Then you can access as well.
1: You can access it as well, yes. That's it. I mean, when you're over 60, the freedom to really start to move into that retirement space really opens up. Mm. So there's options there. Another one I get asked a lot is, can I have more than one superannuation pension? So in other words, you have your pension set up. You can't add more money to that pension unless you roll it back, and there's a bit of a process involved in that. Can I have more than one pension? The answer to that is yes, it is a fact. You can have multiple pensions. And some of the reasons why people may have multiple pensions, John, is you might have one pension that's more aggressively invested than the other. One might be a longer-term one, might be a shorter-term one. You might have pensions with separate taxable components. So one has a higher tax-free component, the other has a higher taxable component, which affects the death tax for beneficiaries. So there's many reasons why you might do it. You can have more than one pension. And the fourth one I've made a note of here is, can I add to my super balance if it's over 2.1 million? So that's now the total super balance cap. It's both a fact and a myth. You can add employer contributions, salary sacrifice, and downsizer contributions. So that's a fact. But you can't add non-concessional larger lump sums. Mm. So that's a myth, all right? So there you go. So you can't, some of the do's and don'ts, I guess, of what you can and can't do.
0: At the moment, the cap is for a cap-based pension of 2.1.
1: Yes.
0: But if you started one before the 30th of June, it's 2, is that right?
1: That's right, indeed.
0: But then we go back, it was 1.7. So when you started it, determines your cap. So there'll be a lot of people listening to us right now, their cap could be
1: 1.6.
0: Well, going all the way back to 1.6.
1: Yeah, 1.6 was the start
0: of it. And remember, it used to be uncapped.
1: Yes.
0: And then I think it was the Turnbull or Morrison governments. It might have been the Turnbull government.
1: Yeah.
0: And Scott Morrison was the treasurer. And they essentially pulled a rabbit out of the hat. No one knew it was happening and said there's a cap of 1.6. And then of course, that is indexed and has gone up. So people could be stuck on the 1.6 right now, but they can put a $300,000 downsizer contribution in there above that.
1: Yeah. Well, there's a difference between what we call the total super balance and the transfer balance.
0: Right, okay.
1: There are two things. So the transfer balance, if you started, I'll give you an example, if you started an account-based pension before 2017, your cap will be 1.6 million. Mm. But the total super balance currently is 2.1 million.
0: Mm.
1: So you could still add contributions in, albeit that money has to stay in accumulation.
0: Right, okay.
1: Today, the cap is both 2.1 million if you start a pension today, and also that's the total super balance. So basically, the two are aligned now, but back in time, the pension cap was 1.6. So just be careful of that. Have a look on MyGov. It will tell you all that information on MyGov.
0: And if you're up to over 2.1, and you might think, well, I've got an investment property, I want to try and sell it and put it into super, but you're already up to that point, you can't do that, can you?
1: Say that again.
0: Well, if people are trying to think, oh, I'll get out of my investment property and realise it and sell it.
1: Yes.
0: But if you're up to the 2.1
1: plus. Yeah, there's no chance. No, there's no chance. Because unless you've lived in it and you've owned it more than 10 years and you've lived in it for part of that 10 years, some people may have done that. There's probably a chunk of people who have done that. Then you could use the downsizer if you wanted
0: to. That's 300.
1: For that.
0: Yeah.
1: But then that precludes you from using the downsizer contribution for any other dwelling you have. Yeah.
0: Because I think it's probably a bit too early to tell, at 25 and a half to 10, and I'm not saying that tonight, I'm saying just generally, and you might find out more when you go to the next seminar, which we'll talk about shortly, but you talk to people, whether people are thinking, okay, property's going down, I might actually be... My grandfathering of negative gearing is fine, but the property value just keeps going down. I'm going to get out now and put the money across into super if they can.
1: If they can.
0: And I guess you're going to find out in the months ahead whether that happens, because people would be looking at super right now as a more attractive proposition, wouldn't they?
1: Well, the share market's certainly looking like a more attractive proposition right now compared to the property market. And that's a bit of a flip around from where we've been 12, 18, 24 yep. months ago. So the property market, particularly in certain areas and regions, was doing really well. I mean, you look at southeast Queensland, shot the lights out, for yep. example. So yeah, it's certainly turning. I mean, that's wholly to do with interest rates, cost of living, and the budget.
0: All right.
1: Those three things.
0: And the other one is death tax. We've talked about this yep. before, the strategy yep. there, because your beneficiaries, when you go, they could pay 15% to 17% yep. on your concessional contributions
1: and your earnings,
0: and your earnings on yep. those.
1: Yep.
0: So you can make your arrangements so that you put the money in and out, don't you?
1: That's right. Yes,
0: reduce that death tax.
1: Yeah, yeah. So it's called a cash out recontribution strategy. You basically pull out a certain sum of money, put it in the bank account for a few days, and then contribute it back in. There's a process, and certainly recommend getting some advice before you do it. But you can remove a good chunk of that death tax or beneficiaries tax on your super, particularly if the lion's share, like most of us, has come from employer contributions, salary yep. sacrifice, and earnings.
0: Yep.
1: So it's very valuable, particularly if you've got adult children, you might have nieces, nephews who the money's going to. Doesn't impact spouses, so spouses receive it tax-free regardless, but those other and children who are under 18 do receive it tax-free also, but that other cohort of people I mentioned will not. Mm. So there's some merit in the strategy.
0: Okay. All right. Someone's saying about the dreaded inflation. Can it be useful for paying off national debt? That's inflation. That's because paying off of the national debt, I guess, inflation.
1: I'm not an economist. I probably couldn't answer that question. You'd need some yep. sort of economist to answer that, I think.
0: Yeah, and they are saying that, of course, well, with inflation, and it does increase government receipts, and those government receipts, if they increase, then they have the money, the potential then to.
1: That's right, but if bond yields are also increasing too.
0: That's the point.
1: The debt bill goes up.
0: That's the point.
1: Yeah.
0: Okay, your next seminar is that third week of September. There is some football still being played, I think, in September. I did mention earlier, and someone's corrected me. 22nd of September, it's a Tuesday night, Pitt Street in the city.
1: Tuesday night, 123 Pitt Street, 6 p.m. start. 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
0: And that jacarandafp.com.au, Jacaranda Financial Planning, that's what it's short for. And we'll do this again next week.
1: Good on you. See you then.
0: Joel Hardy, thank you so much. At 22 minutes to 10 now.
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0: 19 minutes to 10. Something a bit different now, and it's a phenomenal musical act, the Robertson Brothers, who are really legendary, going back decades, literally. Oh, I date them, but of course, everyone got to know them very well through my former colleague Ray Hadley, the Robertson Brothers, and they have got an amazing show coming up. Now, for those of you who are not in Queensland, there is going to be a chance to see them. They're coming through New South Wales, but they're going to be on in Brisbane. This is at the Powerhouse, and that's Friday night. And then they're on in Toowoomba on Saturday the 29th. So this is a tremendous opportunity to see this extraordinary performance, because what they're doing, they're channeling the Everly Brothers and Roy Orbison. And they've got Dean Bourne, who does Roy Orbison, and this is a wonderful presentation that they do. So, and for those of you who aren't able to go along on Friday or Saturday, there's going to be the opportunity ahead of you. So the Robertson Brothers, the Everly Brothers, Roy Orbison. I spoke with Ben Robertson earlier this evening.
23: Hey, John, how are you, mate?
0: I'm well. You're preparing for, it must be a joy doing this music, surely.
23: Oh, mate, it isn't. Like, there's so many great songs with the Everly Brothers and Roy Orbison. The show goes for 2.5 hours and we do 32 number one hit songs. It's crazy.
0: Yeah. Is there one? I mean, because Roy Orbison had that, he didn't move very much, but he let the music do the talking, didn't he?
23: That's exactly right. Yeah, he had so many hits, man. And we've got this most amazing Roy Orbison guy. His name's Dean Bourne. You've probably heard of him, but he's like the world's number one Roy Orbison tribute artist. And you would swear that Roy is in the building. He looks and sounds exactly like him.
0: And that's the thing, isn't it? The when we talk about tribute artists, it's becoming really, really big. And if you can channel the music, you're effectively getting to see Roy live.
23: That's right. And that's the whole thing, you know. And this show isn't just us. You know, we've set it up in a different way. We've set it up like it's a radio program. So, you know, you've got a DJ there that comes off the screen, and we've videotaped a live orchestra that is also played behind us. And it's, you know, the screen's 12 metres by, 8 metres high. It's massive. So it looks fantastic. But the whole thing's set up as a radio show, and it's the DJ tells the story and we sing the songs as they were released in history. So, you know, the show starts in 1956. And as the Everly Brothers and Roy Orbison released their hits, it was all the way through to 1969, you know. So there's a big, big story concept with it.
0: And you boys presumably doing the Everly Brothers, and that's, I guess that's your thing, isn't it, the beautiful harmonies?
23: That's right, mate. You know, we look nothing like them, unfortunately. Unfortunately, you've got Bert Newton, Daryl Summers doing it, but that's what we look like. but we do sound like them, you know what I mean? It's, I hope we do anyway. And the harmonies is fantastic. And they're such great melodic songs.
0: And the power of the music is digitally orchestrated, so it's a beautiful presentation, as you say. You mix up the songs. Is there a song that really stands out for you? Because sometimes I always think there's an absolute showstopper. It's hard to pick an absolute showstopper out of all of this, isn't it?
23: Yeah, it is, man. But for us, you know, doing the Everlys, you know, we're probably, you know, Bye Bye Love or Wake Up Little Susie. They always, the crowd goes nuts when you do that. All I Have to Do Is Dream. But I can tell you, when Dean does Roy Orbison's Crying, they literally are crying.
0: Yeah, it is quite a song, that. And that was quite a voice of Roy Orbison. Yeah. So, look, it sounds like a terrific one. So, for our Brisbane listeners, you can get to the Brisbane Powerhouse. This is this Friday. Friday night. So, there's tickets available for that. It's on at Toowoomba on Saturday. And then you're going to be moving through locations through New South Wales and Queensland in September and October. So, can you keep us up to date with where you're going to be so our listeners know?
23: We can, mate. You know, we've got Gosford and the Blue Mountains in Springwood, and we're in Sutherland in Sydney, Avoca Beach and Castle Hill sold out, unfortunately. A lot of them are Richmond. So if you go to robertsonbrothers.com.au, it's got all our dates and venues there. But it's good. It's going to be good to be home in New South Wales for September, because you've been away for 4 months.
0: Of course, always hard being away from home. And when you're doing a radio show, I suppose no traffic reports, no callers ringing up, abusing the government?
23: No, not yet. Maybe we could incorporate Ray next year and maybe we could get a bit of that action going.
0: Well, what I was going to ask you, mate, was these days, do you just listen to the news and move around, think, oh, that'd be a great song, and you can't do it anymore?
23: I do, and I still get the odd call from Boltsy going, wow, how good are we? We could have given it to this bloke. You know what I mean?
0: It's a very good impersonation, mate. Very good. Impersonation.
23: I've got 22 years of it.
0: Well done. Yep. Well, who knows? You blokes might get. I think you need to. Can I just make sure? Because you're going to be on the Central Coast. You need to have him on stage spinning the discs for the show in the Central Coast. Can I just make a request for that?
23: I'll ring him and tell him. He did say, John, to remind you, they'll ask you how the mobility scooter's going and the golf buggy.
0: Yeah, mate. I've still got that, actually. And it's a custom made British golf buggy. It's not a mobility scooter. He's still older than me. Can you just text him and say, he's still older than me, all right?
23: I'll let him know. And you know how bad his knees are too, so he's going to need that mobility scooter.
0: Well, he can, I'll sell it to him at a discount. All right, Ben, good on you, mate. And a reminder again for our listeners in Queensland, Brisbane Powerhouse, that's Friday night, Toowoomba Saturday night. And when you're moving through New South Wales and the Central Coast, that's going to be standing room only with Ray Hadley on stage spinning the discs as part of your show. How about that?
23: He's going to love this job.
0: I know. Good on you, mate.
23: Thanks, John. I appreciate your support, mate.
0: Yeah, there he is, Ben Robertson from the Robertson Brothers. They've had a great career. They did a couple of decades plus with Ray Hadley. They were actually part of the magnificent Sydney Olympic opening ceremony, which was very special, the Robertson Brothers. But Olympics, all the great things they've done. I think that Central Coast show, if they have old Bolts there spinning the disc, that could be very special. So I'm going to make sure we get that happening. And that'll be sometime either later this year or next year at that Robertson Brothers Tour. For those there in southwest Queensland, a reminder to you, Brisbane Powerhouse, that's Friday night, and at Toowoomba on the 29th, that's the Saturday. And, of course, you can go to the Robertson Brothers website to find the information you need in relation to that. It's now 12 minutes to 10.
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4: 9.5 minutes to 10 is the time. We'll do television with our TV guru coming up in the next hour of the program. And just on that story that was on the front page of The Australian today, very complicated story, which relates to a relatively small number of super funds and one of these issues where these changes do seem to have caught some self-managed funds. And I've just had a quick look at it with Joel Hardy, and we might take that away and try and simplify it for you before next week. It doesn't involve a huge number, but it does involve a number. And one of the difficulties with these things is if it's a smallish number or a small proportion who are affected, well, those people can be very badly affected. So it's not something that can be dismissed simply because it's a small number. So we'll go through some of that and see whether that's another one that's going to take off in the days ahead, one of those little, it's either a firecracker, a Tom Thumb or a grenade in relation to the super changes and the tax changes that were announced in the budget earlier this year. 8 to 10, just on the government policy, I have had a bit of feedback tonight from people who've been talking about these New South Wales government changes, and these are gambling reforms announced by the Minns government and the effect it might have on clubs. From what I can gather, this is what clubs have been pushing for, because remember the previous New South Wales government was talking about a system of cashless poker machines. So you'd have to have a card to gamble. And there's no doubt it would have meant less gambling and people wouldn't have lost as much. And so, of course, that's why it was being fought. And what they've argued is that there's a small number of people who are problem gamblers. Maybe it's 3% of people, so 3 in 100. So the proposal is for face recognition technology, so that somebody who then self-exclude and put themselves onto the self-exclusion register, they would then, because often I think the idea is you might put yourself on a self-exclusion register, or you might be known at a club or a particular place. You say, I'll put yourself on the exclusion register there. You go down the road, you go to the pub, wherever it might be, and then you can keep gambling. So the plan, as I understand it here, would be that you put yourself on the self-exclusion register. It might be your family gets, maybe they have intervention, listen, you've got a real problem here, you need to stop. Put yourself on the self-exclusion register, and then that facial recognition technology that'll link up all the various clubs and pubs where there are poker machines, if someone goes into those places, into the gaming room, there'll be an alert. Now, the opponents of this say, well, that's just going to mean someone who might be a 17-year-old working in the place, or an 18-year-old, is going to have to go up and say, can you stop gambling? But the person has put themselves on the self-exclusion register, so that does make sense. Having said that, though, in typical way, it's being criticised on both sides. Some people think it goes too far. I'm not sure that makes a lot of sense. And there are those who say it doesn't go far enough. And remembering in the inner city, I mentioned this to you last night, in that seat of Graindler, which is held by Anthony Albanese, it's a seat where there is an independent candidate running quite a strong campaign, and one of the issues is on gambling reform, where Anthony Albanese hasn't gone anywhere near as far as his own party wanted him to, and there's a view that is going to be fertile territory for this independent who's running there in that seat of Graindler. And I noticed that Darcy Byrne, who's the Inner West Mayor, very well known as well, Darcy Byrne in that area from the Labor Party, he thinks this is a bad move and he's very critical of it, and I think they are sniffing the wind because there are people, and they might not change their vote straight away, but it's just that one of those things that just continues to eat away at the way they look at Anthony Albanese. Remember, he's still got 30% of the vote, roughly, in every poll, but it can gradually erode if this issue, that issue, that issue, you start to disappoint your constituents. That's one to watch, and it won't be happening till the middle of next year anyway. 5 to 10 right now.
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4: There's been a big dinner tonight. It's the Business Council of Australia dinner, but there's a story that you'll be hearing about, and I'll do the papers for you, tomorrow's headlines, in about an hour and 10 minutes. If you heard our news hour today, and we did try, I do try to tackle these issues that sometimes seem a bit dense and a bit complex, this broad question of productivity, which everyone talks about, trying to actually generate more and improve the way we do things so we have greater output and the economy can grow, all of that. They're saying that business is going to be running a union-style campaign against the government to try to promote the notion of increasing productivity and turn it into a major political issue. Just the term productivity, people are going, really? You're going to go around, go to your local golf club, go to the pub. Can we have a chat about productivity? Is there a way of simplifying? Anyway, that's what they're planning to do, to talk about productivity. And speaking of complexity, there's also a story which I'll give you more detail on in about an hour as the government tries to look at how it can pull back on immigration, remembering anyone can throw their numbers out. The government's in power, so they've got to actually do something on this. And it seems they are being flooded with lobby groups housing, the education sector, rural sector, housing everywhere, saying, oh, well, you can't be cutting the people that are coming in to service our part of the economy. Good luck on that one. I'll give you more details later. We've got the news coming up very soon.
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14: Good evening, I'm Jamel Wells. Opposition to AI data centres is growing as the government seeks to adopt a national framework. Federal politics reporter Nelson Scott.
15: Labor will use Wednesday's national cabinet meeting to push for a unified AI framework that would force new data centres to generate their own renewable energy. But resistance is expected from Queensland and the Northern Territory, who are pushing for a power agnostic approach, which would allow operators to use coal and gas to run their facilities. Energy Minister Chris Bowen argues this strategy will drive up power prices and make the grid less reliable.
16: We're against that in the Albanese government. The Chris Fuller government appears to be okay with that.
15: The meeting coincides with new research showing AI data centres are only marginally more popular than nuclear power plants. A Demos poll reveals just 23% of people want a facility built in their community, with the majority concerned the centres will increase electricity bills.
14: The federal opposition is calling for Labor MP Luke Gosling to be stood down for allegedly breaching his bail. He's accused of breaching the conditions set after he was charged with assaulting the Northern Territory administrator. The Prime Minister's office has declined to comment. A 27-year-old man's been arrested after a woman and her 10-year-old son were stabbed in a random attack outside a Melbourne police station. They're in hospital with non-life-threatening injuries. Superintendent Zorka Dunstan says passers-by help.
17: Any offending of this nature is horrific anywhere. It's completely random. We're horrified by it. I'm just grateful that we had people assist immediately. There's no doubt that if they didn't assist, it would have been a lot more serious.
14: A crime scene remains in place after a fire in Sydney's north. Around 50 people have been evacuated after a car exploded in a unit block garage at Lane Cove North. One man has been taken to hospital. Global ocean temperatures have climbed to an unprecedented 21.1 degrees. Researchers warn the heat could fuel stronger storms and disrupt global food supply. And the most valuable painting in the National Gallery's collection is being loaned to the Art Gallery of Western Australia next year. Jackson Pollock's Blue Poles is now worth more than $500 million. It's the first time the abstract painting has been shared with an Australian venue since 2003. In finance, one Australian dollar buying around 71.5 US cents.
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14: The All-Australian AFL squad for 2026 has been revealed. Jack Fenwick reports.
18: Melbourne's Max Gawn named captain of the All-Australian team on the night he claimed a record ninth blazer, with Fremantle's dominant season seeing them secure five selections. The back line includes Wayne Miller, Callum Wilkie, Yarman Impey, Lockie Ash, Harris Andrews and Jordan Clark, while Gawn and vice-captain Jordan Dawson lead a midfield alongside Bailey Smith, Marcus Bonson-Pelly, Oliver Dempsey and Nick Dacos. In the forward line, Shea Bolton, Josh Tracy, Keziah Pickett, Nick Watson, Charlie Curnow and Logan Morris round out the starting side, with Luke Jackson, Naziah Wanganeen-Miller, Murphy Reid, Zach Bailey and Zach Butters completing the squad.
14: South Sydney and the NRL have worked together on a special initiative to allow Jai Arrow to make 100 appearances for the Rabbitohs. And fast bowler Bryden Carr has been removed from England's squad for its second test against Pakistan after being arrested outside a club. That's news and sport.
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4: Could see a couple of scattered showers overnight and into tomorrow with a low of 17 for Rocky before a top of 29. Yeppoon, 17 to 26. Gladstone, 16 to 27. And Bilwiller, 11 to 27 degree.
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0: It is 8 minutes past 10 here on this Tuesday night. If you, of course, would like to be with us, you can join us, 131873. You can text as well, 0460 873873. Our TV guru will join us shortly. We could solve all of the problems with the TV industry in this hour. I know a lot of the people who are in the TV industry tune in now. They watch our TV guru show. They read his website. They listen to us on a Tuesday night. But you know, you never know. We might come up with a revolutionary new TV show tonight. And I'm going to run another of my ideas past our TV guru. And I'm going to tell him why I'll now admit that my idea won't fly. So, and it was a bit of a revelation that came to me in the last couple of days. But if you've got maybe you've got an idea for a TV show and you thought, you know, I think that would work, give it a run. Let us know. Who knows? We could be making history here. Coming up very shortly, but first at 9 minutes past 10.
1: Now it's time for John Stanley's Brain Game. Call now, 131873.
0: Yes, now I had a look. It's actually the 40th anniversary of the release of one of the greatest pieces of music of all time. It is Paul Simon's Graceland album. And so I thought my question tonight will be, in that album, the title track, the great song, Graceland, I'm going to Graceland, I'm going to Graceland. Please don't spit out the answer by accident. My question is, I want the age of his travelling companion. The age of his travelling companion as he's on his way to Graceland in that very famous song. You tell me the age of the travelling companion in that song, Graceland, as they're heading to Graceland in the song by Paul Simon. The first person to call through with the age of the travelling companion, and it's a single digit number. First person to call through the answer we're looking for, which is the correct answer, you win the prizes tonight, which is a double pass to André Rieu, Viva Maastricht. This is coming up in late August, 29th and 30th. Double pass to that, plus the John Stanley, Mr. Magoo mug. Hit the phones now, 131873. First person through with the answer wins the prizes.

0: 10 minutes past 10. Ah, oh, Denise, what's the answer we're looking for here?
1: 9 years old.
0: Yeah, can we just check that to make sure it's right? Have a listen. My travelling companion is 9 years old. There you go. My travelling companion is 9 years old. It's bettered in my mind because 10 years ago we went to Graceland and my son was 9 years old. So there you go. Well done, Denise. You've got yourself the double pass to go along and see André Rieu's Viva Maastricht. That concert is in cinemas 29th and 30th of August. It's the 20th anniversary. And if you didn't hear him, just go to our website, go to our podcast. You can hear the interview with André Rieu. We had him on the program here last night. He gave us quite a bit. Doesn't listen to any music at home, just likes absolute silence. His first piano teacher turned him off the piano because she was in his words, B-I-T-C-H. Anyway, it was quite a revealing interview. You can have a listen to that one. And, of course, if you want to go along and see André Rieu, andreincinemas.com is where you go at 12 past 10.
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0: Yes, our Tuesday night guru is Rob McKnight, acclaimed television producer. He's got his own YouTube show now, McKnight Tonight. He was the co-founder of TV Black Box, a fantastic website where you can get all of the TV gossip. But I think the main thing he's known for these days is coming on with us every Tuesday night in this hour. How are you, mate?
4: Absolutely. Hello, my friend. I tell you what, 2GB has been celebrating 100 years on air. And over the weekend, I heard the very first broadcast and you were there for it.
0: I was there for the first broadcast. I hosted the first broadcast. We had a bit of fun with that, actually. So
4: it was great.
0: Look, there are some serious things to talk about tonight, but I wanted to throw two quickly at you. Mm. You know that I've, for a long time, thought that Channel 9 should go back to basics with the block and go back to the very beginning and just do it the way they did it then, which was, I think it was $20,000 then. You put a little block of flats, you get four little units, and then I think they had a $20,000 budget then. Maybe you lift it to 50, 60, and then you've just got to use your ingenuity to trick the place up, find, you know, go and find maybe a secondhand place. You might find a nice sink, some tiles. You do everything on a budget and you work your magic and then you see how you can improve the value and then auction the place. That's happening all the time these days. And on Sunday night, I hadn't watched the block for a while. I was watching it and I thought, there's why they won't do it. Because the block on Sunday night, it was wall-to-wall ads. There were so many, everything. And you do the block unplugged, it would really be, I think it would really rate, but you wouldn't get all the revenue from all of the arrangements they have and all the product placements.
4: Maybe they could do a celebrity version and do it for just a few weeks.
0: It's not a bad idea. Yeah, make them actually work on a very, very small budget and see how ingenious they can be.
4: Well, I know the executives at Channel 9 listen to us in their bed with their notepad, so maybe that's one for them.
0: Yep, all right. I'm getting some ideas here. This one here, let me have a look. Mm-hmm. Bargain Hunt, similar to that. Two different celebrities each week, visit a different op shop each week, have them compete to find the best bargain, auction it, and give the money to charity. I love that. So
4: that's actually a real show, Bargain Hunts in the UK.
0: That's right. They do that, don't they? And they have to find a bargain. All right.
4: I don't know if it's always celebrities. Mm-hmm. I feel like they do a mix and match of it.
0: Yep. And look, I can actually also, at a quarter past 10, you know the TV industry is full of gossip. I was given a note from somebody who told me that earlier today they saw head of morning television at Channel 9 having lunch with a fellow who had a bald head and glasses in the style of David Koch, and they were thinking, has he found a David Koch-style host for the Today Show?
4: Now, here's a bit of goss.
0: This was sent to me.
4: Did you have lunch with Stephen Burling?
0: Well, this is the problem. It was me, and I've got a face for it. It's not this bald head. with glasses, and I don't think they're going down the David Koch route. But anyway.
4: They could do a lot worse.
0: I rang a number of different people flogging the story, the Daily Mail, the Telegraph.
4: You rang all the paps.
0: Yeah, none of them were interested. They didn't turn up. 131873 is the number. And look, someone's saying here, bring back blue heelers, John from Camden. And you think of some of these very, very successful shows like Blue Heelers, which were based in, a different time. I don't know.
4: It would never be the same show that we used to know and love. I mean, dramas like that aren't shot with studio cameras anymore. It would be very, very different. And the budget, you know, back in those days, an episode of Blue Heelers used to cost about $400,000. Now an hour of television easily costs $1.5 million, $2 million.
0: Yeah. Well, look, I want to get to a couple of stories you've done on your McKnight Tonight story show. We'll do them up. Well, I want to take a break and come back and do that. So, because there's a lot of news at the moment, and people have been sitting and they've been critical. I think there are two areas: the way the media generally has been covering the story of the Sydney Swans. A lot of discussion about that. I've had a brief say on it. Haven't done a lot. I'll have my say, and you're going to bring us an extraordinary situation where one of Australia's leading television reporters, Chris Reason, was being cross-examined by an ABC bloke. It doesn't seem to have much of a clue, I don't think. But there's also the question of how the tragic tale of the bushwalker Lily Hooper, whose parents were wrongly told that she'd been found alive, and then they celebrated, and I don't know why it was even shown. You know, to think the how horrific that was for them.
4: Yeah.
0: You've got, I don't know why it was even shown. You know, you I mean to think the how horrific that was for them.
4: Yeah.
0: You've got

0: She insisted she wrote the theme song to 9 to 5 when they gave her the role. She wrote 8 versions, I think, and the first she wrote was used. She's had hundreds of unpublished songs. Rest in peace, Dolly Parton. That's Rob from Thirlmere. And Julia said that Miley Cyrus did a cover of her honorary godmother's song, Jolene. And you can find the cover on the Summertime Sadness on the sessions on BBC Radio 1. This is Dolly Parton, incidentally, talking to Harry Connick Jr. on Harry Connick Jr.'s talk show about the story behind the song, Jolene.
1: Tell us about where Jolene came from.
2: Oh, Jolene. Well, actually, there's two people in the Jolene story. The true story is this girl working at the bank when my husband Carl and I first got married. And he was in asphalt paving at the time. And so there was this beautiful girl worked at the bank. She's tall. She had everything I didn't have, like legs, stuff like that.
1: You have a few things.
2: I know, I have a few things. But she was absolutely gorgeous. And my husband, we didn't have any money at the time. I hadn't made it yet. I was just working on it. And he was spending a lot of time down at the bank. And I thought, why is he going down there so much? And so one day I was pretending I had some money to put in the bank, some banking to do. And he's in there flirting with this girl. And I just walked in and I said, hey, what's going on? And he said, well, I'm here talking to her about a roller and a tractor, because for his job. And I said, don't you think you should be talking to some of those hairy-legged men about a tractor and a roller? And he said, well, I'm an asphalt paver. And I said, well, you better get to the house, because it's going to be your ass and your fault.
0: Dolly Parton, there, what an amazing lady. And obviously a very sad loss.
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0: Well, the Australian share market climbed for the second session Tuesday as the high-flying healthcare sector continued its stellar run and investors digested another round of corporate results, which means the ASX 200 index finished up 0.7% or 61.50 points to 9164.60. Currently, $1 Australian buying 72 US cents and 53 British pence. Coming up to 25 minutes past 5.
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0: It's getting close. You can smell it in the air. Finals time in the NRL. And that other smell lingering? The big feast you can win thanks to Coco Brew. 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
2: Good morning, I'm James Royce. We start with some sad news out of the States, where the family of Dolly Parton has confirmed her passing at the age of 80. She'd only just a few months ago released this video revealing she had been battling some kidney issues.
3: I'm responding really well to meds and treatments, and I'm improving every day. The bad news is, it's going to take me a little while before I'm up to stage performance level, because some of the meds and treatments make me a little bit swimmy-headed, as my grandma used to say.
2: Police say the mum and son, who were attacked outside the Victoria Police headquarters in Melbourne CBD yesterday afternoon, should be okay. The pair has been hospitalised after a 27-year-old allegedly punched the 10-year-old boy before stabbing his mother with a pair of scissors. The man has now been charged and is due in court this morning. He was also known to police in New South Wales and WA. While Superintendent Zorka Dunson has praised the bystanders who performed a citizen's arrest.
4: I'm just grateful that we had people assist immediately. There's no doubt that if they didn't assist, it would have been a lot more serious.
2: Major changes to Australia's migration system appear to be on hold, with Labor facing growing resistance from industries dependent on foreign workers. And a US judge has thrown out Ghislaine Maxwell's latest attempt to have her sex trafficking conviction overturned. The 64-year-old serving a 20-year sentence for supplying underage girls to Jeffrey Epstein.
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2: Let's start with AFL, and James Hurd has spoken for the first time since Mark McVay was named as the Bombers' head coach. He's told Nine it was always going to be an uphill battle.
5: I didn't think I ever had the job. I said quite the opposite. I thought that I was a fair way back, and I had to really do very well in the interview.
2: Still on AFL, and Max Gawn has been named as the skipper of this year's All-Australian side, the Melbourne captain creating history after being selected for a record ninth time. Over to NRL, and Adam Reynolds says it was his decision to call it quits, rejecting claims he was forced into an early retirement and denied a farewell game against the Storm on Thursday night. The Broncos skipper now admitting his calf injury would have made him a liability.
6: When you're talking to medical staff and whatnot, and the care factor that they have for the player, you know, is great, then you have to listen to that sometimes.
2: And South Sydney has named Latrell Mitchell on its bench for Saturday's clash with the Titans on the Gold Coast, while the Roosters have again named James Tedesco for the Dolphins clash, despite his ankle injury.
0: 4RO weather for Rockhampton and Central Queensland. Graysmere Shopping World. It's for you and me 7 days a week.
7: It's a partly cloudy day today. It's a chance of fog about early across Central Queensland and a medium chance of showers, most likely in the late morning and into the afternoon with light winds. Although if there's any kind of shower activity, expecting less than a mil. Winds heading south to southwesterly, 10 to 15 knots, becoming variable about 10 knots in the early afternoon. Seas below a metre east to swell. East to northeasterly around a metre. Getting to a top of 29 degrees. So on the warmer side today in Rockhampton, 26 for Yeppoon, Gladstone 27, Billawilla 28. And right now it is currently 14 and below. Gladstone is 17, Yeppoon is 18, and Rocky is 19.
0: 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Thanks to Boodles Meats in the Big Red Building on Bursica Street. on the talk of Central Queensland, 990 4RO.
7: Good morning. This is Luke Cross here for the Boodles Big Breakfast. And coming up, we're going to play you some music from Roxy Music, Steppenwolf, and U2. And you can always give us a call this morning on 4922 7990.

0: Metal's Big Breakfast on 994 RO. This is Luke Cross here. And yesterday I caught up with the CQU Senior Lecturer of Education and the Arts, Dr. Linda Lorenza, because yesterday was day two, actually. It was a two-day event, the International Educational Justice Symposium. And it was about people coming together from all around the world talking about how to better get access and basically improve education.
1: I feel like we live in a day and age where, you know, the access to information is unlimited. You know, everything is at the tip of our fingertips. I literally have a device next to me that I can Google anything I want right now. So, but is CE still a problem for people in regional and remote areas in gaining that kind of access? Because I know when I first went to university back 20-odd years ago, a long time ago now, coming from a small town west of Rocky, it was, you know, I had to leave. I had to go to Townsville. I had to move away from all my family and friends. Are those challenges still the same, or are they just different these days?
2: They are the same and they are different, Luke. That's a really great example that you give. Central Queensland University is one of the universities that survived the sudden onset of emergency online teaching of COVID really quite well, because being a regional access university, CQ University already had lots of online learning and remote learning systems in place. But of course, what we're finding is that actually it's the face-to-face and human connection that's a really important part of learning as well. So, you know, it's how can we create those opportunities, but ensure that people have all of the supports and all of the home inclusions that you need, such as you mentioned that you had to go to Townsville to study. And particularly for young people, when they have to leave home to study, and it's often the first time moving away from home, it can be really confronting and daunting. And then learning new content and learning new ways of thinking on top of that is a lot to cope with.
1: I guess, you know, ultimately, what is the major thing that's probably that would help bridge that divide? What are some of the things that would help people in regional, remote areas to progress to furthering their studies in university and things like that?
2: Well, you like to ask the big questions early in the morning, don't you, Luke? That's fantastic.
1: I'm just asking things that I'm kind of curious about, really.
2: Yeah. So, you know, I mean, the first thing for us, because we're inside the universities, is looking at what are our learning environments and what can we do to make them resilient and accessible and available. So one of the things that's already happening that some people might have noticed is there are now university hubs in some of our more regional areas, such as, I know there's one at Blackhall, there's one out at, I think, Capella or Emerald. And so that's where people can go from those communities to use the facilities, have access to the digital connection and connect with the university of their choice. So the universities are recognising that we need to collaborate to create opportunities for people who might be isolated by geography.
1: But
2: there are lots of other things that we need to be doing. We need to be looking at how do we cope with the educational disruptions, and also how do we foster the mental health and the emotional resilience of people who are coming to university now after all of the things that have happened in the world in the last 5 to 10 years.
0: That is Dr. Linda Lorenza from Central Queensland University talking about the two-day event that happened at Central Queensland University yesterday and the day before, called the International Educational Justice Symposium. So yeah, hopefully some good stuff comes out of that. It's Luke here on 994 RO. Good morning.
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0: SI94RO, this is Luke Cross here on this middle day of the working week. It's Wednesday, the 26th of August, 49227999. If you'd like to have a chat today, I'd love to hear from you. And of course, you probably heard by now, perhaps, I heard pretty much just as I got here. It was a huge shock. People may know, I used to work in country music as well, that the iconic Dolly Parton has sadly passed away, age 80, which I know she's been having some health issues recently, but she released a video not that long ago saying that, you know, she's going through some stuff, but she's fine. She'll be back out there playing shows. And she was very, very positive, very positive. And I think that's what we loved about her. And yeah, it always felt like she'd just live forever, you know? So sad news this morning. Very sad news. Well, you know what? We might do the 4RO Clash of the Chords around that a little bit later on. And certainly, if you want to have a, you know, have you ever seen her live? Have you ever seen her perform? Favourite song or anything? Feel free to give us a call, 49227990. We got the latest news update coming up next, and we'll take a look at some of the local papers as well on this day, and we'll catch up with our man at CQ today as well.
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4: 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Your news now.
5: Good morning. Joseph Price with your local news. New details revealed in state government's proposed breach bail go to jail reforms. The new laws are set to be introduced to Parliament this week and will carry a minimum mandatory sentence of 12 months behind bars. Premier David Crisafulli says the laws will apply to both youth offenders and adults.
6: These laws aren't about the unlucky first-time offender. They're about the repeat offender who has already been before a court, who has been granted bail, who knows their conditions, and who makes the choice to go out and commit another serious offence.
5: Blood services around the world are asking for more people to donate. Across Canada, England and Australia, blood bank supplies have recently dropped by 30%. Lifeblood's Kath Stone says blood is critical in emergency situations.
7: O negative blood is vital in emergencies. It can be given to any patient when their blood type is unknown. O positive is increasingly being used as a critical backup.
5: In Rockhampton and Gladstone, we currently need 70 blood and plasma donations in the next 7 days. To book a donation, visit the Lifeblood website or download the app. Local roads, transport and infrastructure leaders have converged on Cairns. A two-day Congress kicked off yesterday and looks at issues including road safety, heavy vehicle management, infrastructure funding and fuel security. Local Government Association President and Gladstone Mayor Matt Burnett says councils manage an enormous road and infrastructure network that Australians rely on every day, and this is especially apparent in regional areas.
8: We really want to focus on some of the big issues that councils are dealing with right now, and obviously, you know, road networks, transportation and infrastructure are some of those. And so it's fantastic to be in my home state of Queensland. This only comes to Queensland once every 7 years, so it's Queensland's turn to host.
5: And in local rugby league, Rockhampton Brothers will be represented in every senior grand final this weekend. They'll face the Yeppoon Seagulls in the under-19s, while Brothers Women's, Reserve Grade and A Grade will take on Emu Park. All matches will be played at Horizon Stadium on Saturday, with the women kicking things off at 1:45.
9: National News now.
10: Hi, I'm Donna DeMayo. Legendary singer Dolly Parton has passed away. It was just a few months ago she released a video revealing she was battling kidney issues.
11: I'm responding really well to meds and treatments, and I'm improving every day. The bad news is, it's going to take me a little while before I'm up to stage performance level.
10: She was 80 years old. A 27-year-old man accused of assaulting a 10-year-old boy and then stabbing the child's mum outside a Melbourne police station will face court this morning. Bystanders performed a citizen's arrest. The federal government's planned overhaul of Australia's migration system could be delayed until at least next month. That's because farming and construction groups are concerned about plans to cut temporary overseas workers. It's feared that will lead to worker shortages and higher costs. And Ghislaine Maxwell's bid to overturn her sex trafficking conviction has been rejected by a US federal judge. The 64-year-old is serving a 20-year sentence after being convicted of supplying underage girls to Jeffrey Epstein.
4: First wash free. 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
10: In AFL, top honours for Melbourne skipper Max Gawn, who has become the first player ever to be selected in 9 All-Australian teams. The D's ruckman was last night named as the captain of this year's side. And over to NRL, Latrell Mitchell will make his return from his back and calf injuries in South Sydney's clash with the Titans on Saturday. He's been named on the bench. And Broncos skipper Adam Reynolds is hosing down talk of a rift with coach Michael Maguire. He's now backtracking from claims he was forced to retire early.
4: 4RO weather for Rockhampton and Central Queensland. Insurance for home, contents, strata, landlords. Sure, insurance, but fair.
12: Another night where the minimum temperature didn't get down quite as much as what it has been in recent times. 11 degrees was the coldest across Central Queensland for Billawilla. Gladstone managed to get down to 16 overnight. Yeppoon, 18, and Rocky dropped to 16 as well. And today, it's going to be partly cloudy. There's a chance of some fog about early, a medium chance of showers, but probably less than a mil if we do get anything. And that's going to come in from late morning and into the afternoon with light winds. Getting to a top of 29 in Rockhampton, 26 Yeppoon, Gladstone 27 and Billawilla 28. And right now it is 15 in Billawilla, Gladstone 17, Yeppoon 18 and Rocky currently 19 degrees.
4: Bigger and better than ever, the Boodles Big Breakfast, 49227990 on the talk of Central Queensland, 994RO.
12: Good morning. How are you? You well? You good? It is 5 minutes past 6 o'clock on this Wednesday, the 26th of August. My name is Luke Cross. This is the Boodles Big Breakfast, 49227990 if you'd like to have a chat as well. Coming up this morning, this hour, we'll catch up with Liam from CQ Today, talk about today's basically local sport. Also, we'll touch base as well with the Flash event early this week for the NDIS stuff. We're going to go back to that later on this morning. We've got Mark from AFS Pharmacies coming in, Glenn Kelly as well, and Cap Rescue. So plenty to do. Plus, of course, all the games. I think, let us see, Wonder Wheel, $1,700 today, which is a nice little amount to spend at Harvey Norman. We'll do that after 7 o'clock. But coming up next, we're going to take a look at some local, or what's in the local papers today.

Poodle's Big Breakfast on 990 4RO. Plenty of news going about today. Let's take a look at some of that news in today's papers and making headlines this morning. Creeper glasses banned at pools. Covertly filming, this is in the Courier Mail, covertly filming with smart glasses will be banned from Brisbane's public pools amid growing fears the high-tech devices are being used to secretly record children. Brisbane City Council has revealed all camera-enabled and recording devices from mobile phones and action cameras to increasingly discreet wearable technology like smart glasses will be banned from filming anyone without consent at its 21 ratepayer-owned pools. The privacy crackdown comes just weeks after Kmart sold out of the $89 pair of camera glasses capable of covertly capturing videos and photos. To implement the ban, council will update this pool's conditions of entry to bolster the existing filming and recording rules, giving staff the power to kick people out covertly filming. Existing rules focused on unauthorised filming in change rooms, and updated rules will apply to all areas of public pool, with new signage to be progressively rolled out in the coming weeks ahead of September school holidays. I mean, it's a sign. Will that stop people? I don't know. Lord Mayor said, recent concerns about smart glasses being used to film people

0: stuff. Tax can be sweet relief. A tax on sugar could prevent almost 4 million cases of tooth decay, new research says, as nearly a third of Australians adults battle untreated dental issues. Griffith University research declared a 20% sugar tax could wipe out 191,000 future cases of, oh no, it's a medical word, periodontitis, a serious gum infection. Professor Leonard Veerman from Griffith School of Medicine and Dentistry said this would improve the oral health and overall health of millions of Australians. Also in the news, power play on big data. Queensland would be the site of Australia's largest data centre if a $31.9 billion proposal went ahead, but rules set to be imposed on the state could force it to be powered by new renewable energy. Premier David Crisafulli would rail against Canberra ideologically approach to powering AI data centres at a National Cabinet meeting on Wednesday, where Prime Minister Anthony Albanese will outline nationally consistent obligations his government will legislate. Chief among them is the large centres must not drive up energy prices and contribute to the energy transition. Data centres will also have to minimise their water use and have minimal impact on communities, including avoiding prime agricultural land and potential housing sites. But Mr. Crisafulli will push back, arguing data centres operating in Queensland should be powered by all types of energy, not just renewable. He said there is a golden opportunity for economic development for regional Queensland, and we must get it right. One such opportunity is the newly proposed 725.5-hectare Western Down Digital Park, the equivalent size to 363 Aussie Rules stadiums. The campus would be built... I don't like the Aussie Rules stadiums, just cricket grounds. Cricket grounds is more universal. Anyway, I'm diverting what I'm talking about. The campus would be built 37 kilometres west of Dalby near major regional power stations and use air-cooled technology to reduce water consumption. There is a... What was that story that came out yesterday with data centres? They could... the amount of energy that they use, it would be the same amount of energy that homes in New South Wales and Victoria use combined, which is a lot. And I feel like we're already having some issues. Anyway, how do you feel about how would you say if they put a data center in, you know, near the Stanmore Power Station kind of thing? Thoughts? I'd love to hear them. 4922 7990. If you have anything on your mind this morning, whether about any of those stories or anything else going on today, give me a call. This is the Boodles Big Breakfast on 990 4RO.
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2: In 1968, the Beatles released Hey Jude.
5: Hey Jude.
2: The song Paul McCartney wrote for John's son Julian spent a marathon 15 weeks at number one on the Australian charts. Sonny Bono announced he was running for mayor of Palm Springs in 1987. He won that election and went on to win a seat in Congress in 1996.
6: I want to pull everybody back over and say, wait, the issue was over here. Now it gets all over there.
2: And in 2000, the Wallabies clinched their first ever Tri-Nations Rugby Cup with a one-point win over South Africa. Sterling Mortlock dominated the scoring with the boots.
7: Mortlock to add the extra two.
2: To the August 26th birthdays, Delveen Delaney is 75. The Young Doctors star was also a co-host on Son of the Century, a regular on the Paul Hogan Show, and do you remember her on the Love Boat?
8: Fair dinkum, Doc. Working on a ship is the best duty there is.
2: Former Governor General of Australia, David Hurley, is 73.
9: You're thinking about the needs of another person and putting those above your own.
2: Special one for former NRL coach and commentator Anthony Griffin. He's 60.
10: It was certainly very embarrassing effort.
2: Wallabies legend Jason Little celebrates his 56th birthday. Played for Australia on 75 occasions.
11: And Little's left the ground, gone over the top and scored the try brilliantly.
2: Comedic actress Melissa McCarthy is also 56.
12: Determine, well, whether you win or lose in life.
2: How old do you think former child star Macaulay Culkin is today? How about 46?
13: Other than that, I'm in good shape.
2: Actor Chris Pine is also 46 today.
14: Attention crew of the Enterprise, this is James Kirk.
2: And another Wallaby great, Reese Hodge, turns 32.
15: Hodge is over for Australia.
2: Finally, famous playwright, screenwriter and author Neil Simon died on this day in 2018, age 91. Such a long list of writing credits, but probably best known for The Odd Couple.
16: I must think of them as characters, as living people, because I am always writing about somebody I know about.
2: Remembering Neil Simon on August 26.
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0: Let's say Jude, the Beatles, a 994 RO, the ultimate na-na-na song. How you doing this morning? This is Luke here for the Boodles Big Breakfast, 4922-799 if you'd like to have a chat. And media legend Amanda Keller and forensic psychologist Anita McGregor are best friends who can talk about anything. From the serious to the absolutely ridiculous, catch their weekly mix of smart, funny and completely unexpected conversations on AA Chattery. 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Also, 4RO Clash of the Chords. You may already know what the theme's going to be. In fact, the poster's about to go live if it's not up there already. And we'll also catch up with Liam from CQ Today to talk local sport. And of course, big, big weekend this weekend in the Rockhampton Rugby League. It all comes to this last day of the competition with Grand Final Day at Horizon Stadium, where, by the way, we'll be broadcasting from this Saturday. So certainly hope to see you there. It all is happening here on 994 RO. If you want to give me a call this morning as well, 4922-799.
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9: Good morning, Joseph Price with your local news. Australian Red Cross is urgently appealing for people to donate blood. Supplies across Canada, England and Australia have dropped by 30% as demand for blood increases. In Rockhampton and Gladstone, we currently need 70 blood and plasma donations in the next 7 days. Lifeblood's Kath Stone says blood is critical in saving lives.
10: In a major trauma, it can take up to 100 blood donations to save just one life. Many other patients rely on blood regularly, including those people having treatment for cancer and those living with blood disorders.
9: To book a donation, visit the Lifeblood website or download the app. Council leaders and infrastructure experts from across Australia have gathered in Cairns for a national conversation on roads and transport. The two-day event will see them discuss everything from managing vast road networks and extreme weather to supporting growing communities and strengthening supply chains. Australian Local Government Association President and Gladstone Mayor Matt Burnett says changes to disaster recovery funding will also be a topic of discussion.
3: And obviously there's the changes to the DRFA are very, very important to Queensland right now. We want to see those changes taken away. We want to see the DRFA left alone so that when disaster strikes, the federal government are there, they step up and they support local councils, local communities. And we've made that, I guess, call very loud and very clear, particularly from Queensland.
9: Major upgrades are being completed on parts of the Bruce Highway near Bunowerby. The Station Creek and Boyne River bridges underwent critical upgrades to improve safety as part of the jointly funded Bruce Highway upgrade program. Nearly $14 million was spent to repair things like concrete, steel, crack decks and barriers to improve the structural integrity of the bridges. An essential Queensland mining equipment supplier will be the first manufacturer to receive funding under a new state government grant. Yeppoon-based CQ Fiberglass Direct will receive up to $113,000 in funding as part of the Transforming Queensland Manufacturing Grant Program. The money will be used to install an automated advanced fibre composite manufacturing system, which will reduce waste, improve productivity, and meet growing demand.
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11: Hi, I'm Donna DeMayo. In sad news out of the US, Dolly Parton has died. The 80-year-old's nephew, Brian Seaver, has broken the news on the singer's Instagram account. Tributes have begun for the much-loved singer. Parton's 9-to-5 co-star, Lily Tomlin, has shared a black-and-white photo of the pair and simply wrote, "No words." The PM's ramping up pressure on Queensland to sign up to a national agreement on new rules for AI and energy-hungry data centres. Queensland's the only state that is not on board. The Northern Territory has also expressed concerns. The federal court has ruled that eHarmony misled its Australian users by promoting a free dating service that did not allow meaningful communication unless they paid. It's also found some customers who sign up for a one-month membership were rolled into longer subscriptions that were hard to cancel. And there are fresh fears of more rate hikes. Minutes from the RBA's latest board meeting reveals discussions about lifting the cash rate to 4.6%.
1: Wandle, Need and Feed. The name says it all. Next to Thinkwater. 994RO. 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
11: In AFL, Max Gawn has been named as the skipper of this year's All-Australian side. The Melbourne captain, creating history, he's selected for a record 9th time. In NRL, Adam Reynolds says it was his decision to call it quits. He's rejecting claims he was forced into an early retirement and denied a farewell game against the Storm on Thursday night. The Broncos skipper now admitting his calf injury would have made him a liability. And South Sydney's named Latrell Mitchell on its bench for Saturday's clash with the Titans on the Gold Coast.
1: 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Freedom without limits. 420 Richardson Road.
0: All right, we got a shower or two about today. Partly cloudy, chance of some fog early. Does look a little foggy outside the window, or maybe it's just cloudy. Medium chance of showers, most likely in the late morning and into the afternoon with light winds getting to a top of 29 in Rocky, Yeppoon 26, Gladstone 27, Billawilla 28. And for the next few days, sunny tomorrow, 30 degrees, and certainly a bit warmer. And for the rest of the week, partly cloudy Friday, Saturday, Sunday, with those tops heading to the mid to late 20s. Currently, it's 15 in Billawilla, Gladstone is 17, Yeppoon is 18, and Rocky right now is 18 degrees.
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0: Good morning. This is Luke Cross here for the Boodles Big Breakfast. 4922-7990 is the phone number if you'd like to give me a call. We'll catch up with Liam from CQ today to talk local sport. Of course, big game this weekend at the Rockhampton Rugby League with the grand final, which we're broadcasting from, by the way. And also 4RO Clash of the Chords. And, of course, the inspiration today is one of the iconic artists of music. We'll talk about that in a moment. Let's play some music now. It's the Spencer Davis Group. It's 25 to 7. Good morning.

0: the argument over whether pineapple goes on a pizza, anchovies or no anchovies. 4ROs, Clash of the Chords. Thanks to Antonio's Express, pizza for pizza lovers, Musgrave Street.
1: All right, yes, we are. Got two songs to choose from today. In fact, I probably could have picked a few songs on this one, and certainly one of my favourites I have left out. But, of course, the sad news early this morning, and I'm sure you're going to hear more about it as the day goes on, is the passing of Dolly Parton, her age 80 overnight. The news came out, and, you know, I think she was very much beloved. And the work she did for, like, so much charity and things like that across the years. I know my daughter, she is the type of person that just, she loves like hardcore, heavy music, emo, goth, all that kind of stuff. And for Christmas a few years ago, she got one of those pop vinyl figurines of Dolly Parton because she loves Dolly Parton. So she transcends genres. And I've chosen two songs that you'll definitely know, two of her biggest hits. And option one is...
2: Working 9 to 5, what a way to make a living. Barely getting by, it's all taking and no giving.
1: Yes, 9 to 5 is the first one. The second one is certainly a little bit more sentimental, but definitely you got to put it in the category of some of the best songs ever written.

0: So you have two options there. There is no wrong choice, really. You can give me a call on 49227990 or send us a message. Comment on the Facebook post, which is on our page right now, and tell us. And for everyone that does have a vote, you go into the draw for that pizza prize. Thanks, Antonio's Pizza Pasta Ribs. It is pizza for pizza lovers.
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0: Good morning. It is Luke here. It is 18 minutes to 7 o'clock and that time of the week where we catch up with Liam from CQ Today to talk local sport. G'day, Liam. How are you, mate?
9: Yeah, good, Luke. How are you, mate?
0: Wonderful. Living the dream. It's an overcast day. I'd rather be in bed right now, but hey.
9: That's how it is, mate. That's how it is, mate.
0: But Aaron goes away and says, like, you know, you must do breakfast. But I like doing the afternoons where I get to sleep in the morning. But no,
9: he doesn't care.
0: He's going on holidays, which is fair enough. He works hard. But, mate, plenty to talk about, including Rocky basketball, some big things happening.
9: Yeah, huge news out of Rocky basketball this week with Neil Tweedy, who's been the coach for the Rockets for 27 years. Rocky Basketball has announced that they've parted ways. So they said mutually agreed terms. And after 27 years, the Rockets will have a new head coach, which is just pretty unbelievable. There'd be people here that have never seen a different basketball coach from Neil. And that's pretty insane when you think about that. They could be, you know, in their mid-20s and never seen a basketball coach that wasn't Neil. So, pretty insane.
0: In that amount of time, you could literally grow up, get married, have a kid, and still, you know, he was been coaching since, you know, your kids perhaps even got started school.
9: Yeah, definitely. Well, even you think about his kids, he brought through Ben and Jack, who have both been very talented players through the youth system and obviously had them and came through and they've come and gone and played. So, it's pretty impressive. It's been a really successful tenure as well. 2008, he won the NBL and, NBL one and the national championship as well. And, I think he's won 4 championships altogether. So it's been a successful tenure. It's been hard over the last couple of years with, ever since COVID, it's been hard to recruit and, it's been pretty tough, but, I think he was still doing an excellent job and, sad to see him go. He's quite a legend across the basketball region, obviously. And, nice guy, and sad to see him go, but I think it's time for a fresh start and looking forward to seeing what happens across the next year.
0: Well, hopefully he gets to sit back, put the feet up and have a cocktail or something like that and enjoy the quiet time after 27 years. Mates, plenty happening in the local rugby league at the moment, of course, with the this weekend and the Capras as well.
9: Yeah, definitely. The local grand finals for the Rockhampton Rugby League grand finals are on this weekend. So that's huge. We had the prelims on Sunday, which saw Yeppoon play Emu Park. And Emu Park won, looked like a sizable margin, obviously. I think it was 48-24, something around there. But it was actually a really close game for the most part. It was just a bit of a blowout in the end. Emu Park were sensational in the second half. They poured on, I think, about 6-1 in a really rapid period. So they were pretty fantastic and probably two well-deserved teams going into the grand final, with Rocky Brothers playing Emu Park in the men's, and the same for the women's, and the same for the reserve grade. It's just the under-19s have the Rocky Brothers playing Yeppoon. So it's a pretty dominant period for both Rockhampton Brothers and Emu Park, but it's going to be four really good grand finals this weekend, this Saturday at Horizon Stadium, and I think everyone's looking forward to it. I can't believe it's already here. It's just flying by.
0: I feel like the season's just started.
9: It feels like that, but it's been a really interesting finals period, and it's been fun to go down and watch. There's been some really good games, and I'm looking forward to seeing who wins. It's going to be really close. These two teams, you know, went to extra time in the qualifying final, and I expect no less in the grand final. I think it's going to be extremely close, and it's just going to come down to who can, you know, close out those crucial moments in those last sort of 10 minutes. That'll be the defining moment, I think, and it's going to be awesome.
0: Yeah, absolutely. And the Capras did well, and they got it's the last round this weekend too.
9: Yeah, they've been fantastic as well. It's been a really great run home. Obviously, we started the season pretty good, and that was without home games. And then since we've had the reverse fixtures, we've had a lot of home games at Horizon Stadium. And we had a bit of a weird period there where we lost a lot of players from injury and suspension. And it wasn't looking great, but no, we've pretty much cemented ourselves. Well, we have cemented ourselves in the top eight. The top four is a different story. We need to win this weekend. It's third versus fourth against Burley. If we do that, we get top four, so we guarantee ourselves a home final, which, Luke, when I was here, I think it was 2022 when they first got into the finals when I came here, and, that Brown Park was pumping. So I can only imagine when it's Horizon Stadium, there's more seats. The capacity's better, the feeling's better, the pitch is better. Like, it's going to be amazing if we can grab a home final. So hopefully they go down to the Gold Coast, they beat Burley, which they have already done this season, and they run into the finals with a lot of momentum behind them, and hopefully a home final, in the near future, if not the first week, depending on where they finish.
0: Yeah, absolutely. It's going to be huge. Looking forward to it. And local football.
9: Yeah, definitely. Soccer's been good again. It's sort of the pinnacle of the competition at the moment too. So today, actually, which is a bit of a shame, it sort of runs into our deadlines a bit here and there, but Central and Clinton in the men's FQPL, Central Coast Comp, they play off in a midweek battle. These two teams, I don't like to use the H word, but they do hate each other. They look like they legitimately hate each other. I've been in the middle refereeing those two teams, and they despise one another. So they're actually playing off today in Gladstone, which will be a huge game. And the winner of that one will likely be the minor premier. So if Central lose, Clinton are guaranteed it. If Central win, then Clinton have to win on the last day of the season to make sure they get it. So it's going to be an intense game down there. I do not envy the referee. He's going to be in the middle of that one, mate. But it's pretty amazing.
0: You love a bit of passion, though.
9: Yes, it does make it more watchable for sure. I love soccer, but sometimes it can be a bit boring. But up here, when they've got that sort of game, or even French for Clinton or French for Central, they're all pretty passionate. So It's an awesome game. Midweek too, everyone's a bit tired from work, so, mate, it's going to be a killer. I reckon if there's not 10 yellow cards, I'd be shocked. So,
0: you'd be disappointed.
9: Yeah, I would be.
0: Where's the passion, boys?
9: Yeah, that's it. Yeah, it's a fantastic game and a big one, so I can't wait. I'm gonna be watching it live. I can't go down and go to it, but it's being live streamed, so I'll be watching that, mate. It's gonna be absolutely amazing. So we'll see how that goes.
0: Brilliant, Liam. Thanks for that. Really appreciate it, and we'll catch up again with you next week. And obviously, check out today's CQ Today for all the latest.
9: Sounds good. Thanks, Luke.
0: That is Liam from CQ Today here on 990 4RO.

0: It is 9.94 Art Row Super Session. This is Luke here for the Beatles Big Breakfast. We're nearly at 7 o'clock, so we got news coming up. We'll check in with the Weather Bureau and then the 4 Row Wonder Wheel. Thanks to Harvey Norman Computers and Electrical with $1,700 to spend at Harvey Norman Computers and Electrical coming up after 7.
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9: Good morning. Joseph Price with your local news. The Queensland Government's proposed breach bail go to jail laws will be introduced to Parliament this week. Premier David Crisafulli has confirmed the laws would apply to both youth and adults. He says Queensland will have the strongest breach of bail laws in the country.
10: We will create a new offence. Offenders who commit serious crimes while on bail will be charged under that new offence. The new offence will carry a minimum mandatory period of 12 months in jail.
9: It comes amid fears the new laws will worsen overcrowding at detention centres and watch houses across the state. According to the Australian Workers' Union, all Queensland's youth detention centres were at capacity as of Monday. Local government specialists, experts and leaders have gathered for a national conversation on roads, transport and infrastructure. They're in Cairns for an Australian Local Government Association Congress. ALGA President and Gladstone Mayor Matt Burnett says it's only held in Queensland every 7 years.
11: This is the Congress many years ago that secured the roads recovery funding, and then when was in jeopardy and looking like losing it again at the Congress in Mount Gambier in South Australia. Many years ago, we resecured roads recovery, and then since then, the federal government has doubled it from $500 million to $1 billion. So the Congress does get good outcomes.
9: The future of Australian bull riding will share the dirt with the sport's biggest names this weekend. PBR is heading to Caboolture this Saturday with the Can-Am Junior Academy returning to competition. Miriam Vale Wales' Ethan Costa currently sits in fourth spot on the national standings, while Rockhampton's Caden Sanderlands, Calliope's Ben Bode and Thomas Triplett from Bungandara will be in action. Gracemere's Trace Mellors will be riding in the Challenger Series, as well as Calliope's Nate Wilson and Dooringa's Wiley Roots in the juniors. And in local rugby league, Rockhampton District Senior Grand Finals will be held at Horizon Stadium this Saturday. Rockhampton Brothers will be represented in every senior grand final this weekend. They face the Yeppoon Seagulls in the under-19s, while women's, reserve grade and A grade will all be contested between Brothers and Emu Park.
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12: Hi, I'm Donna DeMayo. The world is mourning the death of country music star Dolly Parton, who's died at the age of 80. She'd recently shared she'd been suffering some health problems.
13: The doctor said, we need to take care of this, we need to take care of that. Nothing major, but I did have to cancel some things so I could be closer to home, closer to Vanderbilt. You know, where I'm kind of having a few treatments here and there.
12: Major changes to Australia's migration system appear to be on hold. Labor is facing growing resistance from industries dependent on foreign workers. It's been revealed the man accused of assaulting a 10-year-old boy before allegedly stabbing his mother in Melbourne yesterday was known to authorities in WA and New South Wales. The mum and child are recovering from injuries. A 27-year-old is due in court today. A federal court judge has ruled that eHarmony deceived its Australian users, finding that its free dating service could not be used to build relationships without paying for a subscription.
1: Navigating the legal landscape. How they help. Grant and Simpson Lawyers. 994RO. Your sport. Now.
12: It was a record-breaking evening at the AFL Awards night. Dees Ruckman, Max Gawn becoming the first ever player to be named in nine All-Australian sides. Pies star Nick Dacos is now the youngest to win the Players' MVP award twice. The AFL Tribunal says tonight West Coast to challenge Harley Reid's suspension that had seen him miss the first two games of 2027. Meanwhile, the Roosters have again named James Tedesco for the Dolphins' clash despite his ankle injury.
1: 4RO weather for Rockhampton and Central Queensland. Navigating the legal landscape. How they help. Grant and Simpson Lawyers.
0: It's time to check in with the Weather Bureau. Robert standing by. G'day, mate. How are you?
14: Good. Yourself?
0: Not too bad. It's describe what I'm looking at outside of our window here in the CBD. It is a somewhat gloomy start to the day, a bit of cloud about. I don't know if we've had any kind of precipitation fall out of the sky. Not while I was out there, but it's looking like it could happen.
14: Yeah, look, with precipitation, you know, there's been a few millimetres in some of the inland places, but look, for the most part, you're expecting this morning to be mostly dry, just because basically that cloud band that's bringing the precipitation, it's pretty much on its way out and most of the moisture's inland. So, look, you still could get a shower around midday, but don't expect it to be heavy. So, overall for the whole day, sort of rainfall amounts you're expecting it's sort of in the neighbourhood of round about anywhere between nothing and 1 millimetre. So, yeah, nothing too concerning. So just, don't be surprised if there's about 1 millimetre of showers between now and midday. Then after that, tomorrow's completely dry. Friday, there's the chance of some drizzle near Yeppoon. Saturday's pretty much completely dry. And Sunday might be a few little showers near the coast, but basically it's a really dry end of the week, which I suppose might make some of the farmers or gardeners out there a bit unhappy. But otherwise, I suppose it's really nice weather. Temperatures every day are going to be near 26 to 27 on the coast for the most part, going down a little bit to 24, 25 Friday and Saturday and Sunday. Then temperatures inland will be in the high 20s, so about 28 to 30 every day this week, so in Rocky and Biloela. So, yeah, pretty nice weather overall, and, yeah, mostly sunny. So I think, what can you say? Like, it's for winter, it's not bad weather, is it, to be honest?
0: It's basically not winter anymore. I think that's kind of like the assumption.
14: Well, that's what everyone's saying. Like, we haven't gotten a proper winter. I think it's true. Like, just we haven't gotten any properly cold days really. So yeah, but look, I suppose we'll take it as it comes, eh?
0: Absolutely. What about people wanting to maybe get out on the water, do a spot of fishing, or, you know, just being on the water, particularly on these warm days?
14: Yeah, so today we've got about 0.5 metre to a metre of easterly swell, about more like 0.5 metre close to shore and 1 metre offshore, and that pretty much stays the case tomorrow. Then it turns into a southeasterly swell Friday, also about 0.5 metre to a metre, with the metre being offshore. So yeah, the swell is calm, and then overall wave height, when you add in the wind waves, also about 0.5 metre inshore, 1 metre offshore today. Then tomorrow, the winds pick up a bit. So like winds are mostly light today, but tomorrow they'll pick up to moderate to fresh southeasterly, and that will make the wave heights go up a bit tomorrow to about 1 metre, and then they'll stay at about 1 metre Friday. So definitely today is looking like the best time to be out on the boat, just because those winds get a fair bit stronger tomorrow, and the waves go up to about 1 metre, which is not big, obviously, but yeah, definitely much calmer today.
0: Yeah. Robert, thanks for that, mate. Really appreciate it.
14: No worries. Thanks.
0: That is Robert from the Weather Bureau. Looking at current temperatures in Billawilla right now, it's 15 degrees. In Gladstone, it's 18. Yeppoon is 18 and Rocky is 18. No real incidents to report, but if you do see anything, give me a call on 4922 7990.
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0: Good morning. This is the Boodles Big Breakfast. My name is Luke Cross. And speaking of Boodles Meats, by the way, we have their specials coming up shortly. We'll check in with Peter. Also coming up, we'll have a chat with another different Peter to talk about the flash event that happened on Monday about the NDIS changes. You may have heard Aaron talking about that on Monday morning, so we're going to follow up on that as the flash event that happened on Monday about the NDIS changes. You may have heard Aaron talking about that on Monday morning, so we're going to follow up.

You got two numbers. I'll spin a wheel, and you, if your number comes up, you score yourself today $1,700. $1,700 to spend at Harvey Norman Computers and Electrical. Yes, it is a 4RO Wonder Wheel. You should give me a call right now on 4922 7990.

0: Wonder what's going to happen now. The 4RO Wonder Wheel. Thanks to Harvey Norman Electrical and Computers. It's got Central Queensland in a spin.
1: Wonder Wheel time, and it is up to $1,700. All we need is a contestant to help me spin this wheel. Judy, how are you today?
2: I'm excellent.
1: Excellent. What are you up to this morning?
2: We're going out for lunch today and going nowhere else.
1: Lunch is a day out. Enjoy that, then go.

0: to relax for the rest of the day, right?
1: Yeah, definitely.
0: Yeah, no, I'm on board with that. That sounds like a perfect day to me, if you ask. So, yeah, maybe we can make it better, though, by spinning a wheel where you potentially could win $1,700 to spend at Harvey Norman Computers and Electrical. Judy, what's your numbers?
1: 12 and 21.
0: 12 and 21. That's one and two both ways. Hold on, let me spin the wheel. All right. What would you spend $1,700 on?
1: We, you know, sort of things need renewing, so...
0: Yeah. Got to spend it on something fun, though.
1: 12 and 21, let's go.
0: All right.
1: Let's go, 12 and 21. How are we going to go today?
0: Well, let's see. Ooh, I just saw 12. I saw 22. I saw 1. It's 33.
1: Okay, 33
0: it is. 33. Oh, well, not really close, kind of.
1: Okay.
0: Thanks, Judy.
1: Bye.
0: Bye. Ah, no luck there. 33. Actually, 12 was kind of close. It was two clicks away. It's amazing how close. Where's 21? I can't see 21. No, I can't see it. Anyway. So another $50 gets added to the 4RO Wonder Wheel. It'll be $1,750 to spend at Harvey Norman Computers and Electrical. And we'll do it again tomorrow just after 7 o'clock here on the Boodles Big Breakfast on 994RO.
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0: Time to check in with Peter at Boodles Meats. G'day, mate. How are you?
7: Good morning. How are you, Luke?
0: Ah, not too bad. You know, it's a... You know what? I'll be honest with you. I still haven't adjusted to doing breakfast. So I'm thinking I wish I was in bed right now because it's overcast. It's, you know, but no, Darren decides to go on holidays and leave me here. I said the lunatic's in charge of the asylum. But, mate, how's it looking at Boodles Meats?
7: Yeah, mate. No, we've got a couple of good specials leading into the weekend. So we've got marinated chicken wings, 2 kilos for $10. And we have chicken sausages, $7.99 a kilo, and marinated pork ribs, $9.99. So three good specials there.
0: Oh, sounds good. The old chicken sausages, I always think, because I'm such a boring, like, straight down the line kind of person. But then I try a chicken sausage, think, ooh, these are always better than I anticipate them to be.
7: No, they're really nice. Yeah, they're really good sausages, the chicken ones. So.
0: And the marinated wings, always a winner.
7: Always a winner. Marinated in honey soy, 2 kilos for $10.
0: And the weather is, I was talking to the Weather Bureau before, they're saying winter's basically gone, so it's time to enjoy the outdoors, right?
7: It is, and get those marinated pork ribs on the barbecue, $9.99 a kilo, you can't beat that.
0: No, definitely not. Thanks, Peter, appreciate it.
7: Hey, thanks, Luke.
0: That's Peter at Boodles Meats. Get down and see them in the Big Red Building on Versica Street.
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9: ABBA, the only ABBA show in the world who have performed for Benny Anderson of ABBA. Without doubt, the most authentic ABBA show in the world. Don't miss out. One night only. Pilbeam Theatre, Rockhampton, Friday, the 18th of September.
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0: It is 23 minutes past 7 o'clock on 994 RO. This is Luke Cross here on the Boodles Big Breakfast, 4922 7990. Joining me now is the president of the Capricorn Citizen Advocacy to talk about the flash event that occurred on Monday. It's Peter Edmund. G'day, Peter. How are you?
1: I'm good, thanks, mate.
0: Mate, for people that may have heard Aaron talking to you guys earlier this week, but what was the flash event that took place on Monday?
1: Okay, the flash event was organised at short notice in response to the passing of the NDIS legislation, which didn't get didn't include everything we wanted to, and Capricorn Citizen Advocacy is very much aware that there's a lot of people falling through cracks all over the place, and our job is to try and stop them before they fall through cracks, to pick them up and to direct them in the right direction or go into bat for them.
0: Yeah, so I guess, people that came along on Monday, what was the big concerns that they were expressing?
1: Oh, they were expressing the fact that they had their own needs. There was a gentleman there in his early 30s who had multiple forms of epilepsy, which had led to all sorts of other problems. So he needs pretty much round-the-clock carers because he has a number of forms of epilepsy which can go for hours and can actually be life-threatening. So he needs people there. The carers were concerned about some of the changes coming through and whether, say, his package might be affected, the amount of hours, things like that. There was another lady there also in a wheelchair, and she has some degenerative disease which will only get worse for her. And while she can communicate now and do things like that, she still needs support as well, and she's concerned that as her condition progresses, the support may not be there for her.
0: I imagine that, and I know a few people that receive NDIS funding and things like that, and I feel like, somebody in those two examples you highlighted, you feel like it should be no-brainer. They should be fine. But is that the issue? Is that it's not clear as to how this is going to affect people that you feel like it should be, well, obviously they need assistance?
1: They do, but with the changes and some of the other things, and they're changes that have come about because of people doing the wrong thing by the scheme, and we are very lucky in this country to have the scheme. But, there are concerns there. What we do as a CCA is to hear their concerns, if need be, to go into bat for them, go to tribunals. We have, or direct them to the right places. We will do some actual visits, home visits, do other things like that. Quite often these people don't have, they may have family around, but sometimes for whatever reason, the family or the people around them may not be the support all the support they could be, through sometimes no fault of their own.
0: Yeah,
1: so CCA, we try and step into the gap there. I don't know, you're probably a bit young to remember a show called The Goodies, who sort of,
0: I think one of
1: their slogans was that we do anything, anytime. We do almost anything most times.
0: Yeah, and I imagine, because, like I said, I know the NDIS, and there can be such a complicated process, and anything, when you're dealing with government bodies, everything feels like it's written in some kind of foreign language half the time. They're trying to decipher what they mean. I guess from here now, what? You had this event on Monday. From here, where to?
1: Well, what we're hoping to do is raise our profile in the Central Queensland region. We have a funding remit to extend out to the border, at the Northern Territory border. So we go, we've made trips out to Longreach. We're following the Desert Rose, the bus that goes out there occasionally. So we're well aware of the needs out in the far west. Country people generally tend to be fairly stoic and deal with their own issues, but sometimes it's just sort of too much for them. So CCA is doing that. We have... We're raising our profile so that people know that we're there. It's worked to a fair extent. In the last week or so, we've had over 13,500 views, and 5,000 on Saturday or Sunday, one day alone. So it means that we're reaching out to what people know where we are, and they're very locatable. We've also got an office in Crescent Lagoon, West Rocky. We've also got a fairly active Facebook page. We've got a new fella on board who's doing a lot of that sort of thing for us. So we've got two very good staff members, or four very good staff members. We're hoping our funding will increase so we can put more people on to meet even more of the needs we do.
0: And if people are wanting to, I guess, make themselves known, and also if they have concerns about these NDIS changes and what you are doing to get their voices out there, how can people, get in contact with you guys as well?
1: People can talk to us through the Facebook page, so Capricorn Citizen Advocacy. We have a website, capca.org.au. A lot of information's on there about what we do. There you'll find phone numbers, contact numbers there. That's the first thing that they can do, reach out to us, and usually someone's always there to answer that call or take the notes, take details down and get back to them as soon as they can.
0: I guess
1: we're collecting stories, compiling stories about people with disabilities, and part of that is to show to decision makers that our people with disabilities in Central Queensland need more support, not less. Mm. We are a little bit underfunded. Not necessarily underfunded, but in Central Queensland, the uptake of the NDIS has been less in some places, and the uptake of some of the support plans has been a bit less too. So there's questions there that we need to try and help people sort out.
0: Yeah, it's like anything. Resources and staffing and people on the ground to do the work is a constant challenge in all the healthcare in Queensland at the moment. Go ahead.
1: Yeah, sorry. We've got a very good membership committee with people represented from with a lot of experience across a wide range of different areas. So they're quite active, and they're very keen to support what we do. So what we're hoping out of this is that people will join our Facebook community, subscribe to our newsletters. That's on the website I've just given you. Become a member of CCA. That's a $10 a month, $10 a year, sorry, fee. And that just goes towards helping us a little bit. The other thing we do is on the 17th of September, we're having a pizza night. You can find us on Eventbrite, and people can consider becoming a citizen advocate or an advocate associate. That's someone who's not just doing a one-off thing, but actually agreeing to walk side by side with somebody, not every day of the week or anything like that, but regularly just be there for somebody and talk to them. I've doing that myself. I've done it before with someone who's been in jail for quite some time. So there's people out there with all sorts of needs in the community, and they often fly under the radar. So we're hoping to, we seek to try and meet those sort of things.
0: Yeah. Peter, I really appreciate, sorry.
1: Yep. tell us your stories. So we're keen to hear.
0: Peter, it's been a pleasure catching up with you today. Thank you very much for your time, and good luck. And certainly, if people are interested, get in contact.
1: No worries. Thanks, Luke.
0: That is Peter from the Capricorn Citizen Advocacy here on 994RO.
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7: Good morning. Joseph Price with your local news. New details revealed in the state government's proposed breach bail go-to-jail reforms. The new laws are set to be introduced to Parliament this week and will carry a minimum mandatory sentence of 12 months behind bars. Premier David Crisafulli says the laws will apply to both youth offenders and adults.
8: These laws aren't about the unlucky first-time offender. They're about the repeat offender who has already been before a court, who has been granted bail, who knows their conditions and who makes the choice to go out and commit another serious offence.
7: Blood services around the world are asking for more people to donate. Across Canada, England and Australia, blood bank supplies have recently dropped by 30%. Lifeblood's Kath Stone says blood is critical in emergency situations.
9: O negative blood is vital in emergencies. It can be given to any patient when their blood type is unknown. O positive is increasingly being used as a critical backup.
7: In Rockhampton and Gladstone, we currently need 70 blood and plasma donations in the next 7 days. To book a donation, visit the Lifeblood website or download the app. Nearly $14 million in upgrades have been completed on parts of the Bruce Highway near Bunowerabee. The Station Creek and Boyne River bridges underwent critical upgrades to improve safety as part of the jointly funded Bruce Highway upgrade program. The works included concrete and steel repairs, crack deck repairs and barrier repairs to improve the structural integrity of the bridges. A Yeppoon business has received a funding boost as part of the state government's Transforming Queensland Manufacturing Grant Program. CQ Fiberglass Direct is the first manufacturer to receive the grant, awarded up to $113,000. The money will be used to install an automated advanced fibre composite manufacturing system, which will reduce waste, improve productivity and meet growing demand. It's expected to create 7 new jobs and upskill CQ Fiberglass Direct's entire workforce. And Queensland teachers have secured a 3% interim pay rise as their long-running wage dispute with the Education Department rolls on. The increase will take effect in a fortnight, but negotiations over a new agreement are still ongoing.
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10: Hi, I'm Donna DeMayo. Sad news breaking out of the US this morning where Dolly Parton has died. The 80-year-old's nephew, Brian Seaver, broke the news on the singer's Instagram account. However, we haven't heard the last of the music icon. She told Jimmy Fallon a couple of years back she had a secret song that won't be released until 2045.
11: That's the truth. We do a lot of things at Dollywood, and one year we thought about that. They asked me if I would write a song that nobody would ever hear. I'll be dead. And I put it in the box, so I don't know what they'll do with it.
10: Thousands of unfinished homes across Sydney are in limbo this morning after major developer Bathler Group entered voluntary administration. A US judge has thrown out Ghislaine Maxwell's latest attempt to have her sex trafficking conviction overturned. The 64-year-old is serving a 20-year sentence for supplying underage girls to Jeffrey Epstein. And retired test cricketer Will Pukowski is suing his former Melbourne school, alleging it mishandled a concussion he suffered at football training back in 2014.
2: 4RO Sport. Cheapest liquor prices. Bob's Bulk Booze. Yamba Road in North Rocky.
10: In sport, and Max Gawn has been named the skipper of this year's All-Australian side. He's in the side for the ninth straight time. Tuk Miller is set to be a Sun for life, inking a deal to stay at Gold Coast until at least 2030. Broncos skipper Adam Reynolds is hosing down talk of a rift with coach Michael Maguire. He's backtracking from claims he was forced to retire early. And qualifying for the US Tennis Open is underway. Aussie Bernard Tomic was eliminated overnight.
2: 4RO weather for Rockhampton and Central Queensland. Bob's Bulk Booze, cheapest liquor around. Yamba Road and North Rocky.
0: Partly cloudy today with a chance of a shower or two about from late morning onwards. It's pretty overcast right now, but if we do any kind of get any rain activity, it's probably going to be less than a mil. Getting to the top of 29 in Rockhampton, 26 for Yeppoon, Gladstone 27 and Billawilla 28. Next few days, it's going to be dry tomorrow, sunny, 30 degrees, and heading to your weekend, maybe a little bit of cloud about, but not really too much rain, and temperatures in the mid to late 20s. Currently, it is 15 in Billawilla, Gladstone is 18, Yeppoon is 19 and Rocky is 19 degrees.
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0: Good morning. Hope you're well at the moment. This is Luke Cross here. We are starting your day with the Boodles Big Breakfast. We're going to catch up with Mark from AFS Pharmacies shortly. We'll get him on the phone, actually. He wants to talk blood pressure control. So stand by for that. But before we do that, let's try and give away lunch for two at Gus's with the 4RO Quick Shot.
2: Time to have a shot at 4RO's Gus's Quick Shots. Reveal the songs to win, thanks to Gus's. A shot above the rest.
0: We know three songs. Yeah, three songs. I almost thought it was four, but we haven't revealed song three yet. So we know song one is, you know, have a listen to it first before I start telling you what we know. So we know song one is Prince, 1999. We know that song four is Summer of 81, Mondo Rock. And five is Sex Crime 84, which is Eurythmics. And we know that the years, it's years. Years in the title of the song. So that means we need to reveal two more. So if you think you know what it is, have a listen one more time. If you can get one song out, we'll shout your coffees at Gus's. If you can get both out, well, we'll give you lunch at Gus's. So give me a call, 4922 7990.

0: time to have a shot at 4RO's Gus's Quick Shots. Reveal the songs to win, thanks to Gus's. A shot above the rest.
1: Quick shot, thanks to Gus's. This is the quick shot in question. And we are no closer to revealing those final two songs. We're up to song two and three. We know one is 1999 Prince, four is Summer of 81 Mondo Rock, five is Sex Crime 84, which is Eurythmics. We're still chasing song two and three. And if you want to have a go, feel free to give me a call still this morning, 4922 7990. It is a quick shot, thanks to Gus's, a shot above the rest. And let's check in with Mark from Avis Pharmacies. G'day, Mark. How are you, mate?
2: Yeah, good morning, Luke, and good morning, Rocky.
1: Mate, firstly, before we get into our topic of today, I'm going to ask you about Sister Act. How did it go?
2: Oh, yeah, it was great. It was great. Yeah, no, the four shows went off without a hitch. Yeah, live theatre is a really wonderful thing, I reckon. You've got to take whatever turns up in front of you. If someone skips a line or misses a beat. But, it's really good. Full houses there down in Yeppoon. I think everyone enjoyed it. It's a really it's really fun-filled musical. And, I think everyone went home with a smile on their face. And at the end of the season, I'm glad it's sort of over now and I can put my sparkles down so I can get back on with normal life.
1: love it.
2: It's good. It's good. It's good whilst you're in it, but it's good when it's over.
1: Yeah, no, I've done live theatre before. In fact, and I've had every show is always different and the audience has no idea half the time. I remember my first show I've done for like 15 years, quite a few years ago, and I was on stage for most of it. And I stole the very first line of the show. We first performance, walked out, and it was meant to be my co-star's line, but I said something first, and I stole her line. Love it.
2: No, it's good. And so the show must go on. So no, it was a great season. Everyone enjoyed it, and I think the audience from their reactions really enjoyed it, and it's good to get a little shot of culture and sing along in your life. So yeah, I think those that come along saw a wonderful show. Yeah, roll on next year.
1: Yeah, absolutely, and get out and support the local community theatres for sure. And you know, putting on shows can increase the blood pressure, which leads nicely to our topic that I wanted to talk about.
2: It's often called the silent killer because there's about one in three adults that have a blood pressure problem, and a lot of us that have got high blood pressure don't actually know that we've got it because you don't really have any symptoms that turn up and say, look, you know, you've got a blood pressure issue. So it's one of those silent things that truck along. And if it goes untreated, it can lead to some long-term really serious health challenges for you, whether it's a stroke or whether it's kidney problems or whether it's eyesight problems. There's a lot of challenges if your blood pressure is elevated and it's not treated for a long period of time. So, and as I said, one in three of our adults trucking around Australia actually have a blood pressure issue, and that's probably related to the increasing stresses that we have in our lives every day. Trying to make ends meet with a shrinking budget and increasing fuel prices and all those other bits and pieces. So there's stresses in everyone's life, and those stresses in our lives have an impact. And the way our body responds to that is our blood pressure increases. So it's a good thing to be aware of, particularly that there's that many people around that potentially will have a blood pressure issue. I've got my hand up high. I've had a blood pressure issue for a fair while. And if untreated is something that can cause some health issues. So it's probably the first step is probably to have it identified or regularly get a check to see that your blood pressure is within the healthy range. And that's where your community pharmacy can come into its own there. Most community pharmacies around will, you just truck on in, and whilst you're picking up your medications, you can ask them if you can have your blood pressure checked, and they'll do it there for you on the spot. So they'll take you out into the consult room, they'll take your blood pressure, and they'll give you some feedback on what your reading is at that point in time, you know, whether it's excessively high or whether it's worrying or whether it's within range. And if it is high, they'll recommend, we'll give you a quick recommendation to say, you need to pop on down to you potentially may have a blood pressure issue, and pop on down and make an appointment with your GP to see if you can get it diagnosed formally. And once we've got it diagnosed formally, which is probably the first step, we can then help you how you manage that moving forward. There's many different medications. One of the other little challenges with blood pressure control is that often it takes more than one tablet to control the blood pressure down into the target levels. So often people have got to take two different blood pressure tablets. And again, I've got my hand up high. I'm on two different blood pressure tablets to keep my blood pressure in the healthy range, and that often comes with some challenges on people. You know, when should I take it in the day? Should I take it at night time? Should I take them together? There's other new medications out now that actually rolls two of the blood pressure medications together. So instead of trying to remember, have I taken the first one or the second one? There's different medications that actually are a combination of the two, which makes that remembering, have I taken my blood pressure tablets at the right time, a little bit easier. And your community pharmacy and your community pharmacist can play a role in helping you understand when's best to take your blood pressure medication. I used to, I don't mind keeping fit and healthy, and I used to take one at night and one in the morning, and I'd then go from a Saturday morning run, and then for the rest of the Saturday morning I'd find myself lying on the floor because my blood pressure's gone too low. After a chat with my community pharmacist, they said, no, take them both at night, lie down, go to bed, and you're not going to have that low blood pressure. And what was happening was my blood pressure was going too low after I'd done some exercise and taken the tablet in the morning. So there's a lot of advice that the community pharmacist can provide you with to make sure you get that get it right on how you need to take your medications to help you control the blood pressure issue you might have, and help it minimise any impact it might have on your daily life. So, little message I'm going to leave out there. If there's one in three adults that are walking around regional Queensland that have high blood pressure. Next time you go and pass your community pharmacy, pop on in and ask them if they can quickly take your blood pressure, and they'll give you at least the first indication of whether that's something that needs to be looked at further with your GP, or something that's well within the safe range, and you can kick on with your normal life. So that's, I think, the message for today. Utilise your community pharmacy there to give you that information about how you're tracking with your blood pressure.
1: Yeah, absolutely. And everyone, don't stress too much because, you know, particularly about life, because as they say, you'll never get out alive.
2: That's right. It's a bit hard to skip all the stresses of life, but there are different ways that we can help you manage that. So, and community pharmacy can play a little hand in that.
1: Mark, thank you for that. Much appreciated.
2: Good on you, Luke.
1: We'll catch up again next week.
2: Looking forward to it. Actually, next week's asthma week, so there's a fair bit we can talk about next week.
1: All right, we'll look forward to it then.
2: Cheers, mate. 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
3: Yeppoon St Brendan's College has been crowned the top rugby league school in central Queensland after taking out the Dolphins Cup at Horizon Stadium.
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1: This is the Beatles Big Breakfast at 9.90 4RO. And I'm sure you've probably heard the news by now, the passing of the legendary Dolly Parton. And my social media and everywhere has just been flooded with the sadness of it and, you know, celebrating also her, because I think she was just more than music in many ways. She was this larger-than-life figure, come from an incredibly poor background, stayed married to the same man for like 50 years, and there's like three known photographs of him, and that's about it, because he was a very private person. She used to, she's the largest employer in hometown with her Dolly World. She used to give free books to kids, which was something that she introduced here in Australia, in like Tamworth too. So I want to play a bit of a tribute. And of course, if you don't know, she passed away early this morning, age 80. Our Clash of the Chords songs, two of her biggest hits, which you can still tell us which one you'd like me to play after 8:30. Working 9 to 5, what a way to make a living. 9 to 5, of course, and then there's this one. Last time I checked, that was pretty much out in front, so get voting as to which one I should play after 8:30. But right now, I want to do a bit of a tribute to the one and only. There will never be another Dolly Parton.
11: Well, I wanted to be a star, but I always thought of a star more of as a singing star, being on the Grand Ole Opry, being on stage.

0: and very large family, didn't get a chance to go to school, so he couldn't read and write, but he was so smart.
1: And my mother had never had a wedding ring. And Daddy decided that he was going to buy Mama a wedding ring for Christmas. Of course, that meant that nobody else was going to get gifts that cost money. So he talked to us about it. It was a surprise to Mama. And we

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And we like each other, but he does not want to be in the press. He's proud of me. He's proud for me. He loves hearing about it. He loves show business, as long as he can watch it from his chair and from a distance.

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2: Good morning. Joseph Price with your local news. Australian Red Cross is urgently appealing for people to donate blood. Supplies across Canada, England and Australia have dropped by 30% as demand for blood increases. In Rockhampton and Gladstone, we currently need 70 blood and plasma donations in the next 7 days. Lifeblood's Kath Stone says blood is critical in saving lives.
3: In a major trauma, it can take up to 100 blood donations to save just one life. Many other patients rely on blood regularly, including those people having treatment for cancer and those living with blood disorders.
2: To book a donation, visit the Lifeblood website or download the app. Local roads, transport and infrastructure leaders have converged on Cairns. A two-day congress kicked off yesterday and looks at issues including road safety, heavy vehicle management, infrastructure funding and fuel security. Local Government Association President and Gladstone Mayor Matt Burnett says councils manage an enormous road and infrastructure network that Australians rely on every day, and it's especially apparent in regional areas.
4: We really want to focus on some of the big issues that councils are dealing with right now. And obviously, you know, road networks, transportation and infrastructure are some of those. And so it's fantastic to be in my home state of Queensland. This only comes to Queensland once every 7 years. So it's Queensland's turn to host.
2: Central Queensland will be well represented when the PBR Australia Tour bucks into Caboolture this weekend. The sport's biggest names will be joined by rising stars, with the Can-Am Junior Academy returning to competition. Miriam Vale's Ethan Costa currently sits in fourth spot on the national standings, while Rockhampton's Caden Sanderlands, Calliope's Ben Bode and Thomas Triplett from Bungandara will also be in action. Grace Mears' Trace Mellors will be riding in the Challenger Series, as well as Calliope's Nate Wilson and Duoringa's Wiley Roots in the juniors. And in local rugby league, Rockhampton Brothers will be represented in every senior grand final this weekend. They face Yeppoon Seagulls in the under-19s, while Brothers Women's Reserve Grade and A Grade will all take on Emu Park. All matches will be played at Horizon Stadium on Saturday, with the women kicking things off at 1:45 p.m.
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5: Hi, I'm Donna DeMayo. The US president has announced the American flag will fly at half-mast for a week to honour Dolly Parton after her death at the age of 80. Donald Trump has labelled Dolly one of the greatest country music singers ever. A 27-year-old man accused of assaulting a 10-year-old boy and then stabbing the child's mum outside a Melbourne police station will face court this morning. Bystanders performed a citizen's arrest. The federal government's planned overhaul of Australia's migration system could be delayed until at least next month. That's because farming and construction groups are concerned about plans to cut temporary overseas workers. And to mark the 20th anniversary of when wildlife conservationist Steve Irwin lost his life, a new doco with never-before-seen footage will be screened on national TV on September 2nd. Channel 9 will present the special, which includes deeply personal interviews with Irwin's inner circle.
1: 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Freedom without limits. 420 Richardson Road. 994RO. 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
5: It was a record-breaking evening at the AFL Awards night. D's ruckman Max Gawn becoming the first ever player to be named in 9 All-Australian sides. Pies star Nick Dacos is now the youngest to win the Players' MVP award twice. And Crows skipper Jordan Dawson was named Most Courageous Player. The Giants have delisted Jesse Hogan just 2 years after he won the Coleman medal. He's now set to pursue a move to a Melbourne club.
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6: It's a partly cloudy day. Might have some early fog about around Capricornia with a medium chance of showers, most likely in the late morning into the afternoon. The Weather Bureau saying maybe about lunchtime we might see a few spots rolling through, but not expecting a lot out of that, probably less than a mil. With light winds as well in Rockhampton. Down the coast, it's looking pretty good too in that regards as well. Lighter winds becoming southwesterly, 15 to 20 k's in the middle of the day, then becoming light in the evening. Getting to a top of 29 degrees in Rockhampton today. For Yeppoon, 26, Gladstone, 27, and Billawilla expecting a top of 28. For the next few days, tomorrow will be fine and sunny, getting to 30 for Rocky. Mid-20s for Yeppoon, 25, Gladstone, 27, and Billawilla, 28. Heading into the weekend, Friday, Saturday, Sunday, it's not going to change a great deal. Maybe a couple of days could see a slight chance of a shower or two, but not expecting a lot out of it. Currently, it is 15 in Billawilla. Gladstone is 19. Yeppoon is 19, and Rocky is 20.
1: Starting your day in the biggest way possible. 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
6: Good morning. This is the Boodles Big Breakfast. It's 8 minutes past eight. This is Luke here with you. And coming up, going to catch up with a member for Moreni, Glenn Kelly, shortly. Also, Cap Rescue. We'll talk to Kim from Cap Rescue. I believe she's bringing in a special guest too. And, of course, got the 4RO Clash of the Cords. We'll need to be looking at that. I think it's getting pretty close as to deciding what the song will be. But every vote counts. And also every vote goes into the draw for that pizza prize, thanks to Antonio's Pizza Pasta Ribs. It is pizza for pizza lovers. But what I want to do now is find out what this sound is. It's a quick one. It's not a stapler. Let's just get that in the way right now. Not a stapler. But what is it? For $70 to spend at Perry's IGA, give me a call on 4922 7990.

0: sounding better than ever. The 4RO Perry's IGA Secret Sound. Thanks to Perry's IGA, Dean Street, Wandle and Yeppoon.
1: $70 to spend at Perry's IGA, Dean Street, Wandle, Yeppoon, just by working out what this sound is. And Laurie, g'day mate, how are you?
2: Good, thanks, Luke. How are you, mate?
1: Wonderful. It's a lovely day. I still haven't sorted out my sleep patterns yet. Filling in for Aaron, so we'll see how we go. How about yourself? How's things?
2: Very well, thank you, Luke.
1: Mate, what do you reckon this secret sound is?
2: Mate, sealing a plastic bag.
1: Sealing plastic bag? Not even in the ballpark, I'll be honest with you. Laurie, not even in the ballpark on that one.
2: Okay, thank you.
1: Bye. Thanks, mate. Appreciate it. No, I can't even pretend that's anywhere close. That is not there. But we'll do it again tomorrow with another $10 added to the jackpot to 80 to spend at Perry's IGA with the 4RO Perry's IGA Secret Sound.
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0: Out and about across central Queensland, the talk of central Queensland, 994RO.
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1: It's 17 minutes past 8 o'clock, and up next, going to catch up with member for Moranee Glen.

0: 20 minutes past 8 o'clock on 994 RO. That is Mashbox 20 and Unwell. Good morning. It's Luke here for the Boodles Big Breakfast. And joining me now, member for Moreny, Glenn Kelly. G'day, Glenn. How are you, mate?
1: Luke, morning to you, mate. How are you going?
0: Not too bad. A bit of sad news. We were just chatting off air before we started about your daughters that are incredibly upset. I have pretty much my entire friends list of the Australian country music industry upset about the fact that Dolly Parton passed away.
1: Oh, look, eh? But Dolly Rebecca Parton, it's hard to believe, 80 years of age, and she was a lady that we just kept thinking she'd just live on and on. She's the songs like 9 to 5, Jolene, what's another one?
0: I Will Always Love You.
1: That's right.
0: Yeah.
1: That's right. And then Here You Come Again. They're songs that will stick with us forever, and it's funny, you know, with old Dolly, she touched everybody. Like my daughters, 13 and 15, and they're on their Dolly's on their playlist, mate. They when I'm at home and the kids are rocking and rolling, old Dolly comes up all the time. It's incredible. But no, she's there's no doubt about it. With the country music scene, she's an icon, and she'll be there forever in everybody's minds. And a little bit of history goes a long way with Dolly. The life she led to start off with and the way she finished up, there's no doubt about it. She put country music where it should be, and that's at the top.
0: Yeah, absolutely. And she's, you know, proved that you can be hugely successful but also incredibly decent human being, and did a lot for charity and children and her hometown.
1: Yeah.
0: Like, Dolly World is the largest employer in her hometown by some margin. It's huge.
1: Well,
0: and she did that deliberately, yeah.
1: No, bless her. Poor old Dolly. She's there forever.
0: We could probably sit here and just play Dolly Parton music if we wanted to, but we probably should talk about something a bit more serious, I suppose. what have we got? Here we go. Adult crime, adult time, the breach of bail thing. We heard about this yesterday, yeah.
1: Yeah, no, that's full on. So the Christopher government announced in July it will continue expanding adult crime, adult time, and it's all about making Queensland safer with these stronger laws, more police, early intervention and rehabilitation. So the next phase will target youth offenders committing adult crime, adult times, while on bail with a minimum mandatory sentence. So, you know, that's tightening the laws. There's no doubt about it for them. These new laws build on strong early results from our Christopher Foley government with, I think we've seen about a 9.6% drop in victim numbers, after a skyrocketing 193% under Labor. So, they're working hard, these fellas, to get it right. And, you know, when it comes to crime, it doesn't only just happen in the cities. It happens out in the bush too, you know. It's agricultural crime, thieving out of sheds and what happened to you. It's right up there. I've heard of a case just lately out there at Alton Downs. No, it's not good, but these... the government is certainly strengthening these laws, these breach of bail laws, there's no doubt about it. And the offender, if given bail, there are conditions attached, and those conditions need to mean something when it comes to this, because they'll go straight to jail, and that's pretty important. You know, some of these criminals, some of them are quite young too, when you see them getting around, when they're breathing and when they're talking, and they can talk and they can walk, they're certainly designing something up to do crime if they're on the wrong side. And certainly tighten things up a lot here, mate. And you know, we've certainly got to look after Queensland. There's no doubt about that. And crime was on the list when it come to probably the top list with the agenda we had with the Christopher Foley government, and I think he's doing a great job there, and more to come.
0: Mate, this is probably a question without notice, and I'm not too sure if you'd be able to answer exactly, but is there any plans to look at, because there's been a number of stories I've been reading in the Morning Bulletin over the last, you know, month or two about people that are on parole for domestic violence, re-offend, do the same kind of thing, and then they're convicted of that, but then they're released again nearly straight away? That feels like it shouldn't be the case.
1: So I'm hearing you there, and those certainly things have been worked on as we speak. Domestic violence is something that's been there forever, and look, obviously, our minister's working very hard on that, as well as our premier, domestic violence is a terrible situation, and it's not only in women and children, it's in men as well. It happens to men as well. And the cases that are out there, it's pretty horrific, and it's something that I think, well, the government is working hard on. I know that, and I see that. And so I guess it's getting it right, and I guess where we're going with that, with our minister, she's certainly under the pump. She's working very hard, extremely hard, and the I will say the opposition, they give her a fair belting, but I mean, at the end of the day, a lot of these things were put in place before we turned up, and so she's been given a mountain to climb, but I think she's doing a fantastic job, and I'm sure that we'll get things right there, mate.
0: And you also want to touch on, I guess it's quite relevant at the moment with the whole bird flu threat on the horizon, the Central Region Biosecurity Forum.
1: Yeah, that's right. So next week in Rocky at the we're having it at the Rocky Leagues Club from 9 to 5. Please, if people are out there and want to know about it, ring my office. But it's this Central Region Biosecurity Forum. It's very important. The Department of Primary Industries is hosting the forum, and it gives people the opportunity to come along and have their say. There'll be different speakers there at this, and I think at the end of the day, I'm going to go back to the previous government once again when it comes to biosecurity. And it come to the people on the ground. I think we had six people on the ground with biosecurity in Queensland. At the moment, our target's 100, and I think at the moment we're sitting on about 48. So we mean business with the government, and whether it be pigs, whether it be the bird flu, look, which is absolutely terrible. Oh God! And but there's so many things when it comes to biosecurity. Well, for an example, here on your farm, people coming on their on your property and inviting themselves in. There's so much in this space and where we've got to go. So I really want anyone to come, everyone to come, whether you live out on the border at Baduri or at Birdsville or at Chinchilla, get the message out there. We need as many people in that room to have their say because it's so important when it comes to biosecurity in Queensland.
0: Definitely. A big celebration, the Baldy School Country Fair.
1: That's right. So out at the Bowley School Country Fair, that's on Saturday afternoon, 29th of August at 3 p.m. Encouraging everybody to get along. Once again, it's a big shout out to the, or congratulations to the PNC school staff, parents, volunteers, sponsors, you name it. It's the volunteers that make these things happen. And the Bowley School, 145 years, how about that? You know, that's amazing. We were at Stanmore there a couple of weeks ago. That was 150 years.
0: Yeah,
1: and
0: wow.
1: You start seeing the photos, the memorabilia of what goes on in the olden days with those schools and where we are today. I reckon you see a lot of, well, I've seen it. I went to Calapa State Primary. It's now closed. It was closed in the 90s. And but when it comes to Bouldercombe and when it comes to the likes of Stanmore the other day, those schools have been around a long time, and with the opportunity where people will live and are going to live, them schools are here to stay. So get along and say good day. There'll be face painting, there'll be market stalls, foods and drinks, and they tell me too, even the Irish dancers are turning up. I don't know whether I'll be dancing, even though I'm an Irishman, but we'll have to wait and see about that. But no, I'll be, hopefully I'll get out there. We've got a lot on Saturday, but I'll try to get everywhere the best I can. But it'll be a great day out for people, and I encourage you to get out there and have a great afternoon.
0: Absolutely. And finally, the Mount Morgan Region Tourism Strategic Advisory Committee.
1: That's right, mate. Yeah. So we're working hard on this one. Obviously, we're still looking for expressions of interest for the Mount Morgan Region Tourism Committee. It's very important. We're certainly encouraging tourism operators, local business, community groups, and obviously the passionate locals. That's so important because they know their patch better than anyone. And I guess this isn't just about Mount Morgan. It's about the local areas as well. You know, what we have to offer in around that southern end of the electorate of Moreni. It's about getting that area back on track, and especially Mount Morgan when it comes to tourism. We've seen this go very well up in the Pioneer Valley. When it comes to Yungala and Finch Hatton and up in there where they were going to put the pumped hydro, we've certainly brought that back to where it should be, and that's tourism, and we want to see the same thing down this end of the electorate. So keep an eye on me Facebook there. If you want any information, ring my team in the office. We've got to get this right because we're well on track, and we want to put Mount Morgan back up in lights because there's a bit happening in Mount Morgan, and when we've got the Olympics coming, they all want to get a, they don't want to just sit around their rooms and go to sport. They're going to want to go and have a bit of a look around the place, and I think Mount Morgan will have the goods.
0: Absolutely. Glenn, as always, good to chat. We'll catch up again next week.
1: Good on you, Lukey. Take care, mate.
0: That is member for Romani, Glenn Kelly, here on 990 4RO.
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9: Good morning. Joseph Price with your local news. The Queensland Government's proposed breach bail go to jail laws will be introduced to Parliament this week. Premier David Crisafulli has confirmed the laws would apply to both youth and adults. He says Queensland will have the strongest breach of bail laws in the country.
10: We will create a new offence. Offenders who commit serious crimes while on bail will be charged under that new offence. The new offence will carry a minimum mandatory period of 12 months in jail.
9: It comes amid fears the new laws will worsen overcrowding at detention centres and watchhouses across the state. According to the Australian Workers' Union, all Queensland's youth detention centres were at capacity as of Monday. Council leaders and infrastructure experts from across the country have gathered in Cairns for a national conversation on roads and transport. It's for a two-day congress discussing everything from managing vast road networks and extreme weather to supporting growing communities and strengthening supply chains. Australian Local Government Association President and Gladstone Mayor Matt Burnett says changes to disaster recovery funding changes will also be a topic of discussion.
11: And obviously there's the changes to the DRFA are very, very important to Queensland right now. We want to see those changes taken away. We want to see the DRFA left alone so that, you know, when disaster strikes, the federal government are there, they step up and they support local councils, local communities. And we've made that, I guess, call very loud and very clear, particularly from Queensland.
9: Major upgrades are being completed on parts of the Bruce Highway near Bunowerabee. The Station Creek and Boyne River bridges underwent critical upgrades to improve safety as part of the jointly funded Bruce Highway upgrade upgrade program. Nearly $14 million was spent to repair things like concrete, steel, cracked decks and barriers to improve the structural integrity of the bridges. And Essential Queensland Mining Equipment Supplier will be the first manufacturer to receive funding under a new state government grant. Yeppoon-based CQ Fiberglass Direct will receive up to $113,000 in funding as part of the Transforming Queensland Manufacturing Grant Program. The money will be used to install an automated advanced fibre composite manufacturing system, which will reduce waste, improve productivity, and meet growing demand.
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13: Hi, I'm Donna DeMayo. The entertainment world is mourning the loss of American country music icon Dolly Parton. She was aged 80. Dolly's family announced the sad news this morning in a video message featuring her nephew, Brian Seaver.
14: She never saw a door she couldn't open, and the door she opened made and changed history.
13: A new Australian study suggests a 20% tax on sugary drinks may prevent 3.7 million cases of tooth decay across the nation. The study, a first of its kind and published today in BMJ Public Health, shows that a tax could also stop 306,000 cases of gum disease or complete tooth loss. There are fresh fears of more rate hikes after minutes from the RBA's latest board meeting revealed discussions about lifting the cash rate to 4.6%. And a small village in southwest France has been torn apart by a tornado. 39 people hurt and hundreds of homes damaged. More than 120 emergency workers have headed to the village of Pommas to help survivors.
15: A man's toy shop. 450 gram grease cartridge from $10.
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13: Max Gawn has made history overnight, becoming the first player ever to be selected in 9 All-Australian teams. The D's ruckman also named captain of the side at last night's awards ceremony. He was full of praise for Adelaide's Jordan Dawson, who spoke earlier in the evening while accepting the Most Courageous Player award.
16: To speak about mental health, to lead his side through the tragedy that happened in his family, and then to show vulnerability in front of a group of strangers that he hasn't got it right, he hasn't got it perfect, his battle right now, and asking for help, like that's a captain that I want to be behind.
12: 4RO weather for Rockhampton and Central Queensland. 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
0: The rain is threatening. Will it occur? Maybe. If it does, we might be less than a mil, probably. But yes, it is a little bit overcast right now, and it's going to be partly cloudy today with a medium chance of showers, getting to a top of 29 in Rockhampton. Yeppoon going for 26, Gladstone 27, and Billawilla 28. Next few days, not going to change a lot. It's going to be sunny and dry tomorrow, 30 degrees for Rocky. A bit cooler down the coast, 25 for Yeppoon, 27 for Gladstone and Billawilla, 28. And then heading into your weekend, looking partly cloudy but mostly dry, and those tops are in the mid to late 20s. Right now, it's 16 in Billawilla. Gladstone is 20, Yeppoon is 20, and Rocky is 21.
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0: Good morning. This is Luke Cross here. We're for the Boodles Big Breakfast on this Wednesday morning on 994RO. And coming up, we're going to catch up with, well, Kim's here, but she's brought a special guest into the studio from Cap Rescue. We're going to do that shortly. But first, we're going to do this.
12: It's like the argument over whether pineapple goes on a pizza, anchovies or no anchovies. 4ROs, clash of the chords. Thanks to Antonio's Express, pizza for pizza lovers, Musgrave Street.
0: As I'm sure by now you know, the passing of Dolly Parton was announced earlier this morning, age 80. So I thought, well, that's what the Clash of the Chords songs are. And you know what? It was really hard because I was singing Islands in the Stream, Here We Go Again, and a whole bunch of other great Coat of Many Colours, another great Dolly Parton song. But I've kind of gone for probably the two biggest hits. And of course, one from the movie 9 to 5.
17: Working 9 to 5, what a way to make a living.
0: And the other one is the iconic. And honestly, there was really no wrong answer ultimately, but I do think you've got the answer right by some margin. Categorically, the winning song, which I'll play in a second, was I Will Always Love You. And to everyone that voted, thank you very much. You all go into the draw for that pizza prize. Thanks to Antonio's for fresh hot pizza. It's got to be Antonio's with toppings all the way to the edge. Go see them in Musgrave Street. So let's play. This is today's winning song. It's Dolly Parton. and I will always love you.

0: That is Dolly Parton, I Will Always Love You, the winning song for today's Clash of the Course. Thanks to Antonio's. This is Luke here for the Boodles' Big Breakfast this morning. And joining me now from Cat Rescue, firstly, I say good morning to Kim. Hey, Kim.
1: Hey, good morning.
0: Is this the first time you've actually come into the studio since I've been doing breakfast on occasion?
1: I believe so, yeah. Nice, yeah. Well, I should have bought coffee. Do you drink coffee?
0: Yes.
1: Oh, next time.
0: We don't have any proper coffee here. Yeah, actually, I say that. I always like a little bit of milk in mine. Not like, I don't like it full black, but just a little bit of milk just to cool it down to take the harshness off. Mm. We don't have any milk
1: That's
0: here.
1: Basically how my dad has it too.
0: Yeah. And we've got no milk, so I'm kind of up a tree without unless I want to have a black to my soul coffee.
1: Yeah. Well, sometimes you need that on breakfast radio though, don't you?
0: True.
1: Although Aaron doesn't drink coffee.
0: No, I never used to drink coffee until I started doing breakfast radio. It was always one of those things that I just never got to having. And then it's like when I did breakfast radio years ago, it's like, Nobody else is here. What do I do? Coffee's free. They provide it. I'll get into that.
1: That's my thing now.
0: You also brought a special guest dropping in. It's Annette. Hello, Annette.
2: Good morning.
0: And you're at Cap Rescue, but it's not just Cap Rescue you do.
2: Yes. Aside from being part of the fundraising team and raising money for the helicopter service, I am a coordinator for Work Ready Business Unit.
0: And that ties in nicely with the Tradies Health Month this month.
2: Yes. So always a good cause. Looking after people's health on both fronts for us.
0: Yeah, absolutely. So I guess what's your role with Cap Rescue on that side of things with Work Ready? What do you look after?
2: So we're helping tradies to actually look after their health, basically. So Cap Rescue would normally be providing urgent help for people. This is actually helping people to look after their livelihood ahead of any incidents occurring. So we do fit testing, we look after people's respiratory system as well as their hearing protection. We also do drug and alcohol services, so screening as well as alcohol awareness training. So we cover a few bases.
0: I imagine that's the type of thing, and you know, tradies being tradies, and sometimes, you know, she'll be right, mate. She's off good. You know, we get it. But I guess it's important that they do stay healthy because, you know, such a you need to be on your game, as it were.
2: Yeah. Well, their health is their livelihood. If they can't work, then they have no income, they have no future. So it is a big part of their working career is actually looking after their health. Although tradies seem to be the last ones to actually put their health first.
0: Yeah, yeah. It's just because men, you know, she'll be right attitude. My dad was like that for years, you know. Oh, he's got a big cut on his arm. How'd you get that cut, Dad? I don't know. Just, you know, get home from work, there's blood streaming down. They go, what's going on there? So, you know, with Cap Rescue and what you do, I imagine there's a lot of like the PPE stuff and all that kind of thing as well that you look after.
2: Yeah, we primarily look after respiratory protection, so looking after people's masks, making sure they fit properly, making sure they're looking after their PPE as well. So apart from actually doing fit testing and making sure things fit, we actually make sure that they are able to look after them so that it does provide that protection down the track. And hearing protection, my dad has actually got industrial deafness from not looking after his hearing throughout his career in the mining industry. So, I mean, I can see from my side how important it is to actually look after your hearing. He doesn't mind not hearing his wife, but, you know, the rest of us get a little bit frustrated.
0: It's a situation that you'd love it to be able to turn it off and on, you know. It's the selectiveness. I mean, my hearing's fine and I have selective hearing too. It's not intentional, it's just how I am.
1: It's a man thing.
0: Yeah. Is there another reason why businesses might choose like Cap Rescue Work Ready? And where does the money from the services go?
2: Well, Cap Rescue Work Ready is actually a social enterprise of Cap Rescue. So any of the profits that we actually make for any of the services we provide actually goes back into the rescue service. So it keeps Rescue 300 flying.
0: And that's what we want, isn't it, ultimately?
1: Certainly. Yeah, so profit for purpose, they call it. So basically it's a business side of the things we do that, Annette said, brings it back into the Rescue 300 and making sure we're out there saving lives as well.
0: And I guess people, because Work Ready is, you know, more than just Cap Rescue. I would, you know, if people are interested to know more about that and things like that, where should they go? What kind of resources are available for any businesses?
2: You can jump online to our Cap Rescue website, and you can find the Work Ready link, Work Ready page on the website, or you can just give our office a call and we'll be happy to follow up and give more information.
0: Brilliant.
1: Annette's always there, and she actually does work. She's a bit different to me.
0: And well, you took the roast I was going to say out of my mouth.
1: See, that's what you do.
0: I mean, you're getting coffees for people and have a chat here and talk about, you know, footy or whatever.
1: Yeah, that's it. Yeah,
2: it's a very social workplace.
0: I know, I've been there.
1: Yeah,
0: it's true. Lovely.
1: It's lovely.
0: You get a big helicopter to look at it. Yeah, it's cool.
1: It's pretty tough.
0: It's cool, but of course, very important work as always. As we, you know, talk about Cap Rescue, doing some amazing work in the community. Community, and as we say, when we work together as a community, we're stronger.
1: Absolutely. We can't do it without the support from 4RO as well, who are amazing, backing us all the way.
0: We try. We try. you're welcome, is what I say. Annette, Kim, thanks for dropping in today. Really appreciate it. And may see you again, Annette. And Kim, we'll probably see you next week,
1: yeah,
0: I
1: probably,
0: imagine.
1: Yeah. Yeah.
2: Thanks for having me.
0: Thank you. This is 994RO.
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9: The song Paul McCartney wrote for John's son Julian spent a marathon 15 weeks at number one on the Australian charts. Sonny Bono announced he was running for mayor of Palm Springs in 1987. He won that election and went on to win a seat in Congress in 1996.
12: I want to pull everybody back over and say, wait, the issue was over here. Now it gets all over there.
9: And in 2000, the Wallabies clinched their first ever Tri Nations Rugby Cup with a 1-point win over South Africa. Stirling Mortlock dominated the scoring with the boots.
13: Mortlock to add the extra two.
9: To the August 26th birthdays, Delveen Delaney is 75. The Young Doctors star was also a co-host on Son of the Century, a regular on the Paul Hogan Show, and do you remember her on the Love Boat?
14: Fair dinkum, Doc. Working on a ship is the best duty there is.
9: Former Governor-General of Australia, David Hurley, is 73.
15: You're thinking about the needs of another person and putting those, you know, above your own.
9: Special one for former NRL coach and commentator Anthony Griffin. He's 60.
16: It was certainly a very embarrassing effort.
9: Wallabies legend Jason Little celebrates his 56th birthday. Played for Australia on 75 occasions.
17: And Little's left the ground, gone over the top and scored the try brilliantly.
9: Comedic actress Melissa McCarthy is also 56.
18: Determined. Well, whether you win or lose at life.
9: How old do you think former child star Macaulay Culkin is today? How about 46?
19: Other than that, I'm in good shape.
9: Actor Chris Pine is also 46 today.
20: Attention crew of the Enterprise, this is James Kirk.
9: And another Wallaby great, Reese Hodge, turns 32.
13: Hodge is over for Australia.
9: Finally, famous playwright, screenwriter and author Neil Simon died on this day in 2018, aged 91. Such a long list of writing credits, but probably best known for The Odd Couple.
21: I must think of them as characters, as living people, because I am always writing about somebody I know about.
9: Remembering Neil Simon on August 26.
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0: It is 9:94. We're just a few minutes away from 9 o'clock. We got a mornings program coming up straight after nine with Gary Hargrave. And that is actually it for me today. Thank you so much for your company. Thank you to all my guests as well. And we'll do it again tomorrow, just after 5:30. I'll start. So you enjoy the rest of your Wednesday as we finish up here on the Boodles Big Breakfast. Coming up next, all the latest in news, sport, and weather. And you have a good morning, okay? Take care of yourself. Bye.
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11: Good morning. Joseph Price with your local news. New details revealed in the state government's proposed breach bail go to jail reforms. The new laws are set to be introduced to Parliament this week and will carry a minimum mandatory sentence of 12 months behind bars. Premier David Crisafulli says the laws will apply to both adults and youth offenders.
12: These laws aren't about the unlucky first-time offender. They're about the repeat offender who has already been before a court, who has been granted bail, who knows their conditions and who makes the choice to go out and commit another serious offence.
11: Blood services around the world are asking for more people to donate. Across Canada, England and Australia, blood bank supplies have recently dropped by 30%. In Rockhampton and Gladstone, we currently need 70 blood and plasma donations in the next 7 days. To book a donation, visit the Lifeblood website or download the app. Far North Queensland's at the forefront of a national conversation on roads, transport and infrastructure. It comes as experts from across the country gather in Cairns for the Australian Local Government Association Nation Congress. ALGA President and Gladstone Mayor Matt Burnett says it's only held in Queensland every 7 years.
13: This is the Congress many years ago that secured the roads recovery funding, and then when was in jeopardy and looking like losing it again at the Congress in Mount Gambier in South Australia. Many years ago, we resecured roads recovery, and then since then, the federal government has doubled it from $500 million to $1 billion. So the Congress does get good outcomes.
11: Pro bull riding is headed to Caboolture this Saturday, with the Can-Am Junior Academy also returning to competition. Miriam Vale's Ethan Costa currently sits in fourth spot on the national standings, while Rockhampton's Caden Sanderlands, Calliope's Ben Bode and Thomas Triplett from Bungandara will be in action. Gracemere's Trace Mellors will be riding in the Challenger Series, as well as Calliope's Nate Wilson and Duoringa's Wiley Roots in the juniors. And in local rugby league, Rockhampton District Senior Grand Finals will be held at Horizon Stadium on Saturday. Rockhampton Brothers will be represented in every senior grand final. They'll face the Yeppoon Seagulls and the under-19s, while women's, reserve grade and A grade will all be contested between Brothers and Emu Park.
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15: Hi, I'm Donna DeMayo. The family of Dolly Parton has posted a touching tribute following her death, aged 80. Her family confirming her passing in a video message featuring her nephew, Brian Seaver.
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15: This fan telling Seven she'll forever be in her heart.
17: She's traveling through those pearly gates today, but she'll be traveling through our hearts for the rest of our life.
15: Housing industry leaders are heading down under, coming in from various countries, including Norway, Japan, Canada and Brazil. The representatives will discuss matters and concerns facing the housing industry over a two-day convention at Victoria's Parliament House tomorrow and Friday. And to mark the 20th anniversary of when wildlife conservationist Steve Irwin lost his life, a new doco with never-before-seen footage will be screened on national TV on September 2nd. Channel 9 will present the special, which includes deeply personal interviews with Irwin's inner circle.
1: Boost Fuel, still consistently the cheapest fuel prices in Rocky. 994RO, your sport now.
15: Tuk Miller will remain a Gold Coast Sun for life. The 30-year-old has signed a new contract extension, keeping him there until the end of 2030. Miller says it's a special moment.
18: Anytime you get an opportunity to, you know, keep living out your dream, I think it's really cool. I think I'm just really fortunate that the club has allowed me to do that, and I'm excited for what's to come.
15: The Giants have delisted Jesse Hogan just 2 years after he won the Coleman Medal. He's now set to pursue a move to a Melbourne club.
1: Community File for Harvey Norman Furniture and Bedding.
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0: Partly cloudy today with a medium chance of showers about 29 for Rockhampton, Yeppoon 26, Gladstone 27 and Billawilla 28. And tomorrow it will be fine and sunny with a top of 30 degrees.
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1: Good morning to you. It's a tough one today, and we're going to spend a bit of time talking about Dolly Parton. And I'll tell you why. Through the course of the morning, I'll tell you why. She is, without doubt, one of the greatest people that God ever gave breath to. And extraordinary music, so many memories. We'll talk to Gavin Wood a bit later on. Of course, the voice of Countdown. She might be called the Queen of Country, but I think she's the Queen of America in a lot of ways. Incredible legacy. This woman captured the world's heart, no doubt. We'll talk about it a lot this morning. Other things as well. Small business owners have got to be asking about how to safeguard their cash flow. We'll deal with all of that this morning. The Chief Sales and Marketing Officer from RedZ, Natalie Irvine, will join us with the Small Business Clinic after 10:30. And, of course, more about the balance between Australia dealing with China and the United States. There's a lot going on. But you might have your own thoughts, memories of Dolly Parton. Happy to take them. 133-882. 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We're on 4BC here in southeast Queensland, 4RO in central Queensland and Rockhampton, and of course around Queensland on the Resonate Network. I don't apologise for a moment being a bit emotional about it. The more we've delved into the life of Dolly Parton, the more emotional I've got. Sorry, it's just the way it is. It's not about me. It is definitely about her. She is a music legend. Passed away overnight, aged 80. Her nephew, Brian Seaver, he'd been her security guy for, 40 years. He confirmed the news on social media. And her nephew, Brian, he paid tribute to a life which brought decades of joy to tens of millions.
2: She has always been on your television, your record player, your CD, and on your phone playlist, becoming an extended part of your family, whether you liked it or not. Dolly called me and said she wants to rest in a beautiful bed of plush cotton because after a life wearing heavy rhinestones, she finally deserves to be comfortable and have some rest. Rest in peace, Aunt Dolly.
1: Yeah, extraordinary stuff. Look, 11 Grammy wins, that's great. She changed the lives of so many. She founded the Dollywood Foundation, which reduced school dropout rates in the East Tennessee area where she grew up. Came into the world with nothing, went out with so much love in her heart. In 1995, that foundation, in fact, launched the Imagination Library, which gifted free books to children across the United States every month, and indeed to many kids also here even in Queensland. And this was about getting kids the joy of reading, all before they reached the age of 5. Now, the tributes, of course, pouring in from across the globe. The American President Donald Trump has ordered American flags will fly at half-mast for a week in her honour. How many renowned musicians have paid their tributes to her on social media? Music royalty, including Sir Paul McCartney's and Mick Jagger, Kid Rock, Stevie Nicks, Elton John, Sir Elton John. There's plenty of people posted heartfelt messages about her irreplaceable talent. Paul McCartney wrote about their first meeting early in her career, and he said, "There was no greater honour for me than having her sing my song, Let It Be. Even though I only made a small contribution to it, I'm so honoured she did it. I'm so proud to have known her and admire her unique talents." So Mick Jagger for the Rolling Stones wrote, "What a wonderful songwriter and singer Dolly Parton was. She brought so many people together. We will all miss her so much." Sir Elton John, well, he's echoed those thoughts with his own message describing Parton as a giant of an artist, unique, irreplaceable, with the kindest of hearts. Paul Stanley from Kiss, he called Parton a true icon. Bad Company singer Paul Rogers described her as a shining light. I mean, Joan Jett, her music, extraordinary music, called Partner one of a kind, altruistic, down to earth, a musical genius. Jack White declared Parton deserved instant sainthood. And even the Blue Wiggle, Anthony, is currently in North America for the Wiggles tour. He had a few words this morning.
3: All the cast, she was so gracious with us. She was working on a Broadway.
1: The Wiggles tour. He had a few words this morning.
3: All the cast, she was so gracious with us. She was working on a Broadway.

Utley played a lot of Dolly's big hits. I remember playing them when I was a rock and roll disc jockey here a long time ago in Brisbane. Here You Come Again was one of the songs I played early on in my professional radio career. But when you start to realise that she was not afraid to go and grab a great song and give it a bit of smoky bluegrass kind of moonshine feel, I mean, moonshine meets Led Zeppelin. Have a listen to this.

Breathtaking. And the hairs are standing on the back of my neck. I don't know about you. There's so many tributes already coming in over the texts, and you're welcome to join us. I mean, Joyce says, I'm so sad today. I've been sobbing my eyes out all morning. Russ says Dolly Parton's passing will be, excuse me, remembered forever as Elvis. You know, singing, her voice was just effortless. I mean, Russ, it's right. It's just a soundtrack of a lot of people's lives. It really is. Graham says, I was getting my hair cut at the Gasworks and they were playing Dolly on the background. Brought a tear to my eye. There's a lot of that. Dolly Parton was not afraid to venture out, to capture a new range of people. Some of the covers, as they say, you know, the reinterpretation of other people's songs are just breathtaking. Again, we did this as a work of love this morning. I guess I'm emotional. Tony's clipped it all together, but we've all been talking amongst ourselves just how extraordinary this woman was. Have a listen to some of these songs. I've paid.

just amazing stuff. We're remembering Dolly Parton this morning. And it's bringing tears to a lot of our eyes. I don't know about you, but she can do Prince. She can do the Beatles. She can do Blondie. She can do anything. And she just had so much fun. I think it was just all about the reach of Dolly touched so many lives in such a positive way. Just such a positive way. And love to hear your comments this morning, because I think it's important we get this out. I apologise for being a bit gushy about it, but the more we've dug into Dolly, the more emotional we've got. We kind of reached the point of saying, you know, when you talk about the great composers, talk about Lennon, McCartney and Jagger and Richards, and I guess we talk about the Beethovens and the Mozarts, I think Dolly Parton should be up there because she wrote plenty of songs herself. Yes, she did covers of a lot of great things. But it was her generosity, it was her philanthropy. As my wife said to me, she said, it's not just the music, it's

person. The person that she was. Porter Wagner, who gave her the start on the Grand Ole Opry, Mr. Grand Ole Opry, he was down on his luck, reached the point where he was bankrupt, broke, done, finished. He died, what, almost 20 years ago. What did Dolly do? She bought his back catalogue of songs. Gave him $1 million, then handed it back to him. These are things that people of style and substance do. Perhaps, maybe fitting, given her strong personal belief systems, the fun that she used to poke at herself, the care she had for everybody around her, the generosity, the kind of person, the example Dolly Parton was. Her live version of Led Zeppelin's Stairway to Heaven, you know, it featured banjos playing rock and roll, but it featured that completely remarkable, recognisable, beautiful voice of Dolly Parton. And in a lot of ways, this kind of is a fitting way of saying, thank you, Dolly. Here's Dolly.

0: Ah, God bless you. Dolly Parton. Passing away overnight. Age of 80 seemed awfully young to me. Plenty of tributes coming through. Kerry says, she never put anyone down. Never hurt anyone. That's why we love us. Thanks for those songs. So great. Ross from Warwick said, what a beautiful, generous person we've lost. But Dolly doesn't want us to be sad. She wants us to be happy. And just listen to her music. So much music. Matt Castledine reckons Elvis actually wanted the rights to her song, I Will Always Love You, which apparently she wrote about Porter Wagner, Mr. Grand Ole Opry. She wasn't wealthy at the time and said, no, you can do a cover, but that is my song. Lost a good one. Rest in peace, Dolly. Happy to play those, Lois. She said, we will miss Dolly. Thank you for playing those beautiful, beautiful songs. These are the ones we all forget, but she made. It's just been an act of love for us this morning to go back to find some of those songs that maybe we hadn't thought about with Dolly. Ansel and the Cynic Rim said, thank you. A true legend. The best role model. Tears of joy. I'm feeling the same way. All right, Gary, go and compose yourself. Got some comments about Australia, America and China relations. That'll straighten me out. Well, coming up in a moment, 133-882. Thanks to Watch Smoke Alarms.
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0: 25 past nine with Gary Hargrave on 4BC, Brisbane, South East Queensland, 4O, Rockhampton and Central Queensland, and around the rest of Queensland on the Resonate Network. Michael at Caboolture Joy also. Can you please play Coat of Many Colours? A beautiful song which in a lot of ways sums up Dolly Parton. We will do that, I promise you, before midday today. We will revisit some great thoughts with my old mate Gavin Wood, former announcer here, but of course the voice of Countdown will join us next hour to talk about Dolly. May says, oh, so sad, simply the best. It's not just the music, it is the philanthropy. It's the caring, kind-hearted soul that she was, the example she gave. Helen from Northlake said, I saw Dolly Parton and Kenny Rogers in a concert here in Brisbane years ago. And I just couldn't get over how tiny she was. She was a small unit. There wasn't a lot to her. I know that there was some really, I think Drew Hutton, my old mate Drew Hutton from Queensland Greens made the point. He said, this journos were too preoccupied with the size of her boobs to understand the size of her heart. I think Drew was right. But she was not big in stature, but huge, huge in reputation. And Helen says, I had great memories of that night, that beautiful lady, privileged to have seen her. Privileged to have seen her. If you've got your own memories, we'd love to talk to you because I want to hear your voice about Dolly Parton. 133-882, thanks to Watch Smoke Alarms.
1: 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And now, Gary Hargrave comments.
0: Now, the People's Republic of China have got a brand new ambassador to Australia. He's a career diplomat, Louis Jinsong. And what I really love is, I love this, he's issued this polite warning to us, to Canberra, urging Australia to respect Beijing's core interests. Yeah. That's code for weakening our vital strategic defence ties with the United States. But Australia's got to put Australia first. China puts China first. We've got to put Australia first. China's rapid economic expansion, unprecedented military modernisation exposes our economic and security vulnerability. Our economy, after all, is controlled by China, but our national security is very dependent on the United States. And it's more than the 1951 Australia-New Zealand-US partnership, the ANZUS. It's evolved into from this sort of traditional security pact into a deeply integrated, technology-driven deterrence architecture. It's aimed at maintaining stability across the Indo-Pacific, the Indian Ocean and the Pacific Ocean. Now, for decades, China's transformation into this economic powerhouse, which it is, has fueled also a massive expansion of their People's Liberation Army, the Air Force and Navy. And China's rapid naval build-up, the militarization in the South China Sea, claiming territory that other countries claim to be theirs, the assertiveness into the Taiwan Strait, all of this has changed the rules-based international order, which has always guaranteed regional stability, because China's using its economic leverage, like trade sanctions imposed on Australian exports during diplomatic disputes. Oh, you know, no wine, no lobsters. That's what they do. So they're bullying us around. But it's Australia's vulnerability on relying on Beijing economically, and then while we depend on Washington for security, it's proving that economic security and military deterrence are completely inseparable. Now, the response to China's rise has transformed Australia from a passive beneficiary of American security into a critical operational hub, a technological co-developer. Now, we've got this landmark UK-US agreement, Australia-UK-US agreement, AUKUS. And AUKUS actually represents a centre point of this strategic pivot. It's beyond delivering conventionally armed nuclear-powered submarines, which we always talk about, nothing happens to the Royal Australian Navy. AUKUS actually represents a long-term integration of defence industrial bases. Now, Australia, as you know, is going to operate the American Virginia-class submarines. We're going to acquire those, along with joint rotational forces before deploying some co-developed submarines. Who knows when? A child born today may see them. But later on, the AUKUS agreement will accelerate collaboration in advanced capabilities, including artificial intelligence, quantum technology, hypersonic strike missiles, cyber warfare. Sounds big, doesn't it? Well, China doesn't like any of this one bit. Because like China, the US is now viewing Northern Australia as vital strategic territory. It's one of the reasons why we need a Melbourne to Townsville rail link. Standard gauge rail to Townsville, surely. The US military has significantly expanded its footprint at bases like RAF Tyndall near Katherine and, of course, in Darwin. We're having these enhanced rotations of US Bomber Task Force, Maritime Patrol Aircraft, Marine Rotational Forces in and out of Darwin. It's all projecting Allied power into key maritime choke points all around our region. And it's creating a credible counterweight to China's power projection. They're pushing in, we're pushing back. It's all happening. So beyond the hardware, the alliance is focusing on supply chain resilience, recognising China's dominance over critical minerals and rare earths, essential for defence technologies. And Australia and the US have established agreements to process and secure these supplies jointly. It's one of the reasons our Premier wants to talk to the US President. Australia's also investing directly into US industrial infrastructure. We want to accelerate submarine production, establish co-production facilities for precision strike weapons. But the trouble in all of this, it all sounds good, but Australia is the weaker partner militarily and economically because China remains our largest trading partner. They buy our resources to make the things we used to make here, even down to windows. They make all of our solar panels that apparently we need for our renewable energy grid. So Canberra's got this kind of wimpy deter and engage thing, this balancing defence readiness with diplomatic re-engagement to prevent accidental military conflict and, of course, economic damage. The Prime Minister's going to Washington and Beijing over coming months. And in a lot of ways, we've kind of shifted towards a strategy of denial. We no longer launch expeditionary operations in distant theatres. We don't go where the US goes. We've been a little bit low-key. But the ADF, Australia's Defence Force, is focusing in on our northern approaches, safeguarding trade routes, protecting regional sovereignty. Again, why we need to have standard gauge rail into the north of Australia in Queensland. We've got it in Darwin. Why can't we have it in Queensland? I mean, we need sovereign autonomy. We've got to also get deep integration into US operational planning, but we need to do our bit to be economically sovereign, using our resources to achieve our economic strength, not relying on others. So we can have all these diplomatic relations like the Quad, you know, with Australia, US, Japan, India, have trilateral arrangements with Japan, the Philippines and others. They all serve to distribute deterrence capabilities across the region, but all of this is seen as provocation by China. And because we rely so much on China for trade, and with the US, Australia has to reassure our regional neighbours, particularly Southeast Asian nations, along with the US, that they're worried about being dominated by China. So what are we doing? We have to prove our objective is not aggression, but maintaining a free, open Indo-Pacific. We need to re-gear our economy, start building economic independence, not just simply lazy reliance on China. Because they want to dominate us. They want to dominate our region. They want to project their power across the maritime, the digital, space domains. So I say the Australia-US alliance is still a central pillar of deterrence preventing open conflict in the Indo-Pacific. To maintain the stable power balance, Australia now has to put our interests first through greater economic independence. Because without it, we can't boost our national sovereignty or our national security. Keen to know what you think. 133-882. Thanks to Watch Smoke Alarms. 25 to 10.
10: 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On the streets. In songs. There's those annoying ones on shopping trolleys. And there's the one we spin each morning on 4RO. Thanks to Harvey Norman Electrical and Computers. Where would we be without the wheel? And what would we do without the 4RO Wonder Wheel? Thanks to Harvey Norman Electrical and Computers on the talk of Central Queensland. 994RO.
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7: Comments about the Chinese ambassador. This bloke's arrived in Australia and he said Australia has to respect China's core interests. Okay, fair enough. I've heard all this before. I remember meeting a new Chinese ambassador at one stage and she gave a whole bunch of us a lecture on what our relationships with other countries could be, including Taiwan. I remember telling Madam Wu, we'll work it out. We'll work out who our friends are. They need to trust us, not control us, I would have thought. So, where are we? We're going to be forced to choose between the $20 billion in trade or our national security? Is it a choice we have to make? How do we get through it? Or Michael Shoebridge is the founder and director of Strategic Analysis Australia. He'll understand a bit of this. I'm sure he will. He joins us now. I mean, Michael, it's a very, very gentle path we've got to walk down. I sum it up this way. Australia's got to put Australia first. Am I wrong?
8: You're absolutely right, and we've got to remember, I think as you said just now, it's Australian interest we need to have at the core of our decision-making rather than being told what they should be by this latest envoy from Beijing.
7: They do it every time, though, these envoys. They come here fresh, you know, fresh pair of boot polish and start to tell us how we run our country. Hold on, if you respected us, you wouldn't be telling us how to do it. Just let us do it.
8: Yeah, it's interesting, isn't it? Because the new guy has really just put out a boilerplate set of statements that shows his handlers back in Beijing that he knows what the messages are. So he talks about mutual respect, but as you say, respecting China's core interests, which is code for shut up about any human rights abuses, including the mass atrocities that the Chinese government's committing in Xinjiang against the Uyghurs. Let us take Taiwan if and when we please and subjugate 23 million people living in a democracy. And let us monster all of our neighbours in the South China Sea, which we're trying to claim as Chinese territory against international law and a treaty they signed. So that's what he means. But he said it with a smile and talked about the wonderful opportunities between our peoples.
7: Yeah, there's an old Chinese traditional expression, if money solves a problem, you haven't got a problem. They've got the money, so they think they can solve all the problems in the region. They can buy everybody off. Are we for sale?
8: Well, I think to a great extent we have been, and because the current government wants to celebrate what they think is an incredible achievement, they call it stabilization of the relationship with China, I think they will respond to this ambassador's message quietly and talk up cooperation and take Chinese money in the form of investment and growing our exports. That's what the government wants to do.
7: But Michael, I've been looking very closely at what Australia needs to do, and that is the way to improve our national sovereignty, national security, is to actually get our national economy geared the right way, to actually start doing again the things we used to do instead of relying on China to do it for us.
8: Well, we could be doing that, but the easy path is to suck in more cheap Chinese goods and sell them more raw materials. That is the easy path that we've been on. And if you look at things like Chinese vehicle sales in Australia, that's the path we're happily doubling down on. So we are making ourselves more dependent than ever on the Chinese economy. And China's plan is the countries to do that so that then they have more power over you.
7: It's just really evident to me. And I mean, I've also been saying that projects like Inland Rail could have been a Melbourne to Townsville project, the garrison city of Townsville. America is moving more and more military operations into Tyndall near Katherine to Darwin. The Marines are floating through that. They see Northern Australia as absolutely strategically vital for peace and stability in the Indo-Pacific. We're not doing enough. I think we're just coasting, as you say, taking the easy, lazy pathway when it comes to the trade with China. But I think we're doing the easy, lazy stuff with America as well.
8: Well, we are, and it's an odd choice to make, isn't it? So we are making ourselves more dependent on both America and China, more dependent on China economically. And we know that they use economic power coercively to push people around and dictate to them what their choices should be. And we're, despite all the words you hear about our military investment, we're chronically underinvesting and we're banking on a growing American military presence. So we are becoming more dependent, not more self-reliant.
7: But there is no nation building. There's no vision. There's no kind of 25 years from now this will happen. It took us 100 years to get the standard gauge rail line all the way through to Darwin from the southern states. Again, the standard gauge rail line, and I'm just putting this case, the thing that is used to move lots of heavy stuff from other parts of Australia around Australia, it stops at Roma Street Railway Station in the middle of Brisbane. That's it. That's as far north as it goes, 125 years after Federation. Surely we need a vision that says this kind of development is good economically. It'll open up parts of Australia. It'll also provide some security backbone as well. I get it, Michael. One bomb blows up a railway track. I get it. But in all seriousness, we're not even trying with investment in infrastructure that's important to us.
8: Well, you can repair railways pretty rapidly too. You know, they're not complex things. And I'm with you. I think if you look at when we actually built railways at scale, it's over 100 years ago. Mm. And how was it possible for a smaller, poorer population that was Australia then to build long rail networks and now we can't seem to get out of bed with one? We look at it the wrong way, don't we? We seem to think it's got to be a business case that stacks up and makes money in 5 or 10 years rather than it's a deep long-term investment in our future. And that's how we could be thinking about things like Inland Rail.
7: I would have thought so. So what about the Port of Darwin? The government pledged to return the Port of Darwin to Australian ownership. Beijing's warned that, you know, if they do that, they'll go off their brains. So what do you reckon?
8: I don't think Albanese has a plan for that. He said it twice that he's going to take back the lease from the Chinese port operator, Landbridge. Mm. But he said it both times before an election to immunize himself from the opposition saying they would do it. And quick as a flag, once he's won the election, it disappears into nowhere. So he's a multiple promiser and a multiple promise breaker when it comes to the strategic port of Darwin. So I don't expect any action from him. And I think a big factor is he doesn't want to upset Beijing. So he's not willing to do anything hard.
7: Yeah. And of course, then there's the other side of it, to be fair. You'd know more about it than me, but I've researched that AUKUS does provide the promise that we will work with America on the sort of rare earth stuff that China's dominating now. Now, I know that there's a lot of effort there. I also know we've got a lot of potential nuclear generating, power generating capacity out of the ground here. We can't touch it. Surely we've got to revisit all these things. If we want to get our national sovereignty and therefore our national security in check, we've got to actually start developing these resources ourselves here?
8: I think you're right. I do find it embarrassing that we seem to want other countries to make investments here to do things we should be doing ourselves. And we are a wealthy society. We've got massive savings in the form of superannuation. They're some of the big global funds, those superannuation funds we have.
7: Mm.
8: But we don't seem to be backing ourselves and investing in ourselves. We want other people to do that for us.
7: Yeah, the fourth biggest pool of capital in the world is our super funds. So look, either way, we don't want to have a fight with Beijing. I'm involved with the Australia-Taiwan Business Council. I put that up front. It's not what's motivating me. I want to be friends with both sides of Taiwan Straits. We should be able, if we're capable, to get our economy right. Our sovereignty will be always without doubt. And Beijing can work with us equally, but they don't see us as equal partners. I think they see us as subservient, reliant, and completely incapable of changing that anytime soon.
8: Well, and I think they want to push us around. You know, there was a former senior Chinese official, a foreign minister, who said very candidly, "We are a big country, you are a small country." That's the way it is.
7: Yeah.
8: And that's the mindset. It's not, you're independent and I respect your sovereignty. It's, no, I'm big, so I could be able to push you around. That's not a healthy basis for a relationship. And I'm with you. If China wasn't doing the things it's doing to its neighbourhood, to its own people, and wasn't trying to tell us what we need to think about issues like Taiwan, it would be a much healthier, happier region and relationship. But we've got to deal with the new ambassador, and he's clearly got firm writing instructions from Beijing. So I'm hoping he will do enough smiling and less lecturing than we expect.
7: All right, Michael, always good to talk to you. Michael Shoebridge, founder and director of Strategic Analysis Australia. Core interests. Core blimey interests, I say. We've got to stand on our own 2 feet. That takes effort. Dear Prime Minister, pull your finger out. 1-3-882, thanks to Watchmaker Alarms, 11 to 10.
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7: Eight to ten, and plenty of comments coming through. Kerry says we need a new federal government, or are we really that defenceless? This new ambassador is probably a spy. Well, that's what they do. I mean, ambassadors are just a fancy way of saying chief spy. They're here to smile and find out everything they can regarding Dolly Parton versus Tiny in Stature, Giant in Generosity. More of our Dolly Parton tributes coming up through the course of the morning, because let's face it, an extraordinary woman has left us in the last 24 hours, and we will remember Dolly Parton through the course of the day. Ken at Boondall says, China doesn't respect Australia, merely sees us as their quarry and their grain silo. They've got us by the curlies, haven't they? Mike said, Ormo, you're not really confident about America, mate.
17: No, not really. Like, they just had their butt kicked in Iran.
7: Have they? They haven't gone to Iran. They've just been bombing the tripe out of them.
17: Yeah, but they've also had lost every single one of their Gulf bases.
7: Oh, they haven't?
17: In all of their battles.
7: Where did you get that information from, mate?
17: Well, why have they pulled out and now they've gone from we're going to wipe you out into D-Day tomorrow to, oh, now we're going to impose sanctions because they couldn't beat them militarily.
7: But they've wiped out their Air Force. They've wiped out their Navy. I don't understand what you... Where do you say they've wiped out their bases, mate?
17: Iran shot down 34 of their aircraft, including six of the refueling stratotankers.
7: Where did you get that from? What's your source for that, Mike?
17: Russia Today, Al Jazeera...
7: You're reading the propaganda from Iran and applying it to America. You see, Mike, this is the problem, Mike. You need to be better read. This is not true, what you're telling me.
17: Okay, so tell me, when would the last war the U.S. won?
7: I'm not getting it. They're not in a war. They're actually taking them on, trying to change the prospect of them having a nuclear bomb, mate. Don't tell me that you think that having Iran with a nuclear weapon is a good idea.
17: Yeah, but apparently they've been 2 weeks away from a nuclear weapon for 20 years. It's like the China boondoggle. How long now have they been going to attack Taiwan? Get it over and done with. We've been talking about it for 10 years.
7: No, we haven't. We've been talking about it for 40 years, mate. They attacked China. China attacked Taiwan in the 1950s.
17: And look what we did to China with a century of shame last century.
7: Look, mate, seriously, stop reading left-wing propaganda out of Pravda and Iran's Al Jazeera. Heavens above, Mike, you stop reading this sort of stuff. Anyway, that's Mike at Ormo. He's not really favouring the West there. Mike, be better read. Happy to have a debate and a battle of wits. But it's just not true. That was a whole lot of baloney. Baloney's actually quite good for you, fermented meats, they tell me. 133-882, 4 to 10.
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7: Minute to 10. I don't mind a range of views, but fair dinkum. As Anthony says, the taxpayer-funded SBS broadcasts Al Jazeera news bulletins. They broadcast a whole bunch of stuff from a whole bunch of regimes in the language of that regime, and it gets broadcast here. People get wrong information. Go figure, says Anthony. I agree. As Patrick said, if we had a world full of Dolly Partons, we wouldn't need any of these weapons of war. Good call.
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26: It's 10 o'clock. Good morning. I'm Chloe Affleck. Legendary singer Dolly Parton is being celebrated for her immense talents, generosity and optimism. The cultural icon has died at the age of 80 following recent kidney and autoimmune issues. The US president has announced flags will be lowered for a week in her honour, while Australia's prime minister says hearts around the country are broken. Country music artist Max Jackson has a tattoo in honour of the lessons and inspirations she's drawn from Dolly.
27: Really talks so much, you know, through her music about going through hard times and how, you know, you can really lean into that and it can really make you stronger and you can come out the other side with something beautiful. That was something that always inspired me throughout my life and throughout my music, and just an incredible person.
26: The US Secret Service is investigating a video aired by Iranian state media that threatens the life of Barron Trump. The clip shows locations to target Donald Trump's youngest son and alleges a $10 million bounty. Former Marine Intelligence Officer Hal Kempfer says the threat makes a distinct shift in tactics.
28: This also coincides with a statement from Prime Minister Netanyahu of Israel, who said one of his sons had just been threatened with an assassination attempt by Iran. So apparently going after family members has become something that Iran has kind of pursued on a policy basis, if you will.
26: Back home, Labor MP Luke Gosling says neither he or his office have been made aware of an alleged breach of his bail conditions. Mr. Gosling is due to face court next month after allegedly attacking the Northern Territory administrator at a function in Darwin in July. Police claim the 54-year-old breached his bail conditions on August 14. Mr. Gosling denies any wrongdoing. The Prime Minister is hoping to reach compromise with the states and territories on energy and water use for data centres. Federal politics reporter Nelson Scott.
1: The PM will chair a national cabinet meeting today to try and settle on a common set of rules to help regulate the growing number of data centres sprouting up around the country. Anthony Albanese is hoping to legislate national guidelines on where a facility is located, ensure they're powered by renewable energy while limiting their water use. Queensland and the Northern Territory believe that data centres should not be required to use renewables to operate, but Mr. Albanese says guardrails are needed to ensure household electricity is not compromised. Nelson Scott, Canberra.
26: A teenager has been charged following an armed robbery in Aspley. It's alleged the 17-year-old entered a hotel just before 7 last night and demanded patrons hand over their car keys before fleeing. Officers arrested the boy a short time later. And smart glasses will